0: Mullins goes into a slide and makes a tremendous catch.
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2: Next pitch is chopped toward first. Easy play for Jonathan Arada. He'll take it to the bag, touch up. And that is four hitless innings for Shane McClanahan.
1: The Rays postgame show starts right now.
3: Well, sometimes this game just makes very little sense, doesn't it? A nine-game winning streak all on the road, and then they come back home after an off day yesterday, and team with the best home record in baseball loses 6-5 to the Baltimore Orioles, a team that is still four games under 500 despite their 6-5 win tonight in the series opener here at Tropicana Field. But welcome in to the Rays Radio postgame show, everybody. I'm Chris Adams-Wall. We've got Cody Haynes back at our network studios. And tonight's game was long, first and foremost, 3 hours and 8 minutes. It was almost a throwback to before the hitter's clock and the pitcher's clock were introduced, but it just took a little while to unfurl, and it was a tight game for most of it, in fact. The Orioles struck first. They got a sacrifice fly from a hyphenated third baseman, Christian Encarnacion Strand, and that made it 1-0 Baltimore. Then Richie Palacios responded with an RBI double in the bottom of the second, and the Rays did have the bases loaded there with one out in the bottom of the second. Yandy Diaz coming up, the guy with the highest batting average with runners in scoring position in baseball this season, 407, and he pops out to the first baseman, Pete Alonso, and then Jonathan Aranda got up there with the bases loaded, and he flies out to center. If the Rays get even one hit from Yandy Diaz or Jonathan Aranda, I do think that that probably changes the complexion of the entire game. Maybe they go on to win it. We don't know, though, because they only got that one run in the second, and then the Orioles got another home run from Colton Cowser. It feels like every time the Rays face Colton Cowser, he homers against them. It's either a walk-off or some kind of a solo shot, which it was tonight here in the third, and again, it was off Jesse Schultens, who was making his first outing for the Rays since May, and the last time that he pitched against Baltimore, you guessed it, Colton Cowser hit a home run against him, and that's exactly what Cowser did here in the third, and it was 2-1 O's. But then Victor Mesa Jr. added an RBI single. That tied the game at 2 in the bottom of the third, and then it stayed 2-2 until the seventh. And that's when Garrett Clevenger came into the game for Cam Boozer. By the way, Steven Matz started the game tonight. He opened and worked a 1-2-3 first. So I believe that's now seven straight scoreless outings for Steven Matz. He also struck out Pete Alonso, who was leading off tonight. And then he handed things over to Jesse Schultens. This is Steven Matz, and Schultens allowed the two runs there. Then Cam Boozer came in, worked a 1-2-3 fifth, didn't allow anybody to face the minimum, I should say, in the sixth inning. And then Garrett Clevenger came in, and he just didn't quite have it tonight, unfortunately, and I think I forgot Tyler Wells was in there for the sixth. I beg your pardon. So Boozer went the fifth, Wells went the sixth, and did pretty well against his old team, just allowed a leadoff single to Jackson Holliday, and then got Kobe Mayo to hit into a double play before Cedric Mullins made one of the best plays I think you're going to see this season from the Rays center fielder. He takes away an extra base hit from Tyler O'Neill, crashes into the wall out there in left center. Lost his hat. Chandler Simpson was pretty fired up right next to him. But then Garrett Clevenger came in the seventh, still a 2-2 game, and he allowed a leadoff double to the left-hand hitting Gunnar Henderson, who had himself quite a night tonight. Four hits, 4-for-4, in fact, was Henderson. But Clevenger's in there because he's a lefty facing a left-hand hitter like Henderson, who doubles against him. Then Encarnacion Strand was back at it with a single. Then we had that weird 5-2 putout with

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11: And welcome back to the Rays Radio postgame show, everybody. Apologies, I'm not sure what happened there. I think we had some technical difficulties, but we are still coming to you live here from Tropicana Field in downtown St. Petersburg, where the Rays unfortunately lost tonight for just the 19th time at home. 6-5 the final score as they fall to the Baltimore Orioles, a team that is now just a game out of the final wild card spot, along with the Toronto Blue Jays, who beat the New York Yankees tonight, so don't worry about that. The Rays didn't lose any ground against New York, nor did they lose any ground to the Red Sox, who were defeated by the Pittsburgh Pirates. And look, the Rays were never going to win the rest of their games this season. That's just the way baseball works. Hopefully they can get right back on the horse tomorrow. And they have still won 18 of their last 23 games. So keep that in mind. That's still quite a run. But why don't we hear from Rays manager Kevin Cash, and then we will open up the Spectrum fan line for the first time tonight at 1-888-388-0957. That's 1-888-388-0957. But let's go down inside the Rays clubhouse. Here is the Tampa Bay skipper, Kevin Cash.
1: Good. First, I just, can you talk about Baltimore's pitching staff? Just what kind of challenges did they pose for you guys tonight?
6: Bassett, we've seen him a lot, whether it's in a Blue Jay uniform or a Baltimore uniform. He's going to pitch and compete, you know, at a very high level. Mixed well. I know he's coming back from the IL, but kept us pretty quiet. The big inning that we had an opportunity, bases loaded, we weren't able to really capitalize right there, and felt like he got on a run and then got through into the sixth inning.
1: The call on Junior when he was still at second, what was the conversation like between of keeping him on second in the bottom of the third?
6: Yeah, I mean, from their vantage point, that the ball had been called and their player had shut down, but I mean, I think the umpires got it right.
1: And then just ultimately the end of the ninth right there, just seeing the team rally. I mean, just what was going, what did you like about what you saw, but just how difficult was it for to see life in that offense tonight?
6: Yeah, I mean, I know we're always going to see. It's not difficult. We're always going to see life. I thought they had a bunch of good at-bats right there off a very talented pitcher in Cano. Would expect that just the way this group goes about it. We just came up a little bit short.
12: Your bullpen's been so good all year. What did you kind of see first from Clev?
6: I mean, Gunner's a really talented hitter. Got that second pitch slider for the double. That kind of set everything up. And then we get in the rundown. And, you know, they did a nice job of getting to third base right there to keep it at second and third. And kind of had us, you know, a little bit in a box right there. So that just felt like with the KK coming in, get a chance to get the ball on the ground, which he did. Beavers just found a hole. And then he got the next guy on a ground ball.
13: Any chance of leaving Mets a little bit longer?
6: Who's that?
13: Mets instead of the one inning?
6: No.
13: Okay.
14: Was Mullins okay after hitting the wall?
6: Yeah, he was fine.
14: And then Mesa came out of the game?
6: He came out of the game. His hamstring just kind of tightened up a little bit. I think he's going to be okay day-to-day, or at least that's our hope.
12: You know, Kelly's been so good for you, and but doing the intentional walk, obviously, that's a little tough there. There's really not a lot of wiggle room for him.
6: No, Kelly was really good. I mean, it was, you know, got a little trafficy before he came in the game.
11: Thank you. And that was Rays manager Kevin Cash. Big takeaway there. Apparently it was an injury to Victor Mesa Jr. That's why Ryan Vallade came into the game for him. That's why it was a defensive change. Sounds like his hamstring tightened up on him a bit. But as Kevin Cash just said, day to day, I think he's going to be okay. At least that's our hope. Well, if Victor Mesa Jr. does go down and has to miss time, well, the Rays are going to need another outfielder. And they did trade for one at the deadline, if you can remember that. Jack Suwinski from the Los Angeles Dodgers, I think, might be a candidate. So we'll just have to see. Hopefully Victor Mesa Jr. is okay. The Rays have already lost Ben Williamson for, 4 to 6 weeks, I think, because of a hamstring injury he sustained in Colorado. Hopefully, they will not lose Victor Mesa Jr. for very long. He's been a really valuable player to this team, just like Ben Williamson. But we need to go to another break here on the Rays Radio Postgame Show. Please call into the Spectrum fan line, though, 1-888-388-0957. That's 1-888-388-0957. The Postgame fan line is presented by Spectrum, built for big moments. Here for game day, we'll go to that break, but when we come back, we'll get to your calls. We'll hear from Rays first baseman Jonathan Aranda, and we will continue to break down this tough loss tonight for the Rays. 6-5 to the Orioles, snapping a season-high 9-game winning streak for the second time here in 2026. But we'll Be back right after these messages. 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
11: 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And welcome back into the Rays Radio Post Game Show, everybody. I'm Chris Adams Wall with Cody Haynes back at our network studios. And for the first time since August the 2nd, your Tampa Bay Rays are back in the loss column. It's August 14th, though, so that's pretty good. That's almost 2 weeks without a loss. But they do go down tonight 6-5. The Orioles, just a little too much for Tampa Bay tonight. Even though the Rays did fight back in the bottom of the ninth, they had the winning run at first base, the tying run at second base. But, unfortunately, Ryan Vallade ends up flying out to straightaway center, and that ended things. Rays lose 6-5, but Jonathan Aranda had a big two-run single in that bottom of the ninth, and he is standing by down inside the Rays clubhouse as we send it down there once again and hear from Tampa Bay first baseman Jonathan Aranda.
21: Good. First, can you talk about Baltimore's pitching staff? Just what kind of challenges did they pose for you guys today?
6: Bassett, we've seen him a lot, whether it's in a Blue Jay uniform or a Baltimore uniform. He's going to pitch and compete, you know, at a very high level. Mixed well. I know he's coming back from the IL, but kept us pretty quiet. The big inning that we had an opportunity, bases loaded, really capitalized right there. Felt like he got on a run.
21: Just what were you noticing and being able to put your team in that position, though?
22: Bueno, creo que sí, las oportunidades que se nos presentaron, no pudimos concretar el hit, ¿no? Pero bueno, al final, como ha pasado todo el año, no nos rendimos y seguimos trabajando y casi conseguimos darle la vuelta.
23: Yeah, for most of the game, you know, it was a quiet game. And, you know, the opportunities that we got throughout the game, we kind of weren't capitalizing with the right hits. But, you know, the big thing was is, you know, like we've played all year, like we've said all year, you know, until the end, we're not going to give up. And, you know, we should fight until the ninth inning. So that was a good thing.
21: Yeah, what does it say about this club to be able to show fight at the end of this game like that and really keep Baltimore on their toes?
22: Bueno, creo que sabemos todos lo que queremos, el objetivo que tenemos, y bueno, cada uno está poniendo de su parte y haciendo lo que sabe hacer, no, lo que es su juego, y contento por todo el grupo que no se rinde y trabaja hasta el final.
23: Yeah, we all know the objective that we got to do, and so we all know the task at hand, and again, just happy that our group showed the entire fight until the end, and yeah, unfortunately, we didn't get the results, but, you know, showing fight is always a good thing.
14: You mentioned the spots where it didn't work out in the second inning, where bases loaded, Yandy and you up. What did you see from Bassett in that situation?
22: Sí, bueno, ayer un inning grande, ¿no? Yo creo que son de las oportunidades que no tenemos que dejar pasar, pero bueno, ojalá fuéramos perfectos y nos salieran las cosas cada que nos paramos al plato, pero hay que seguir ajustando a través del juego.
23: Yeah, it was a big inning. It was a big spot, and, you know, we obviously won it back, and, you know, in a perfect world, we were able to come through every single time, but, you know, that's just, it wasn't the case today, so it's how the game plays, and, you know, it is what it is.
2: The way you're playing, just forget about this. We're going to come back tomorrow with the same high confidence level.
22: Sí, claro, yo creo que simplemente es una derrota. 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
23: Yeah, of course, right? It's just one loss, and, you know, we're coming off a great road trip, winning those nine straight, and, you know, we're one of the best teams in the league at home, so we just got to keep doing what we do, and again, it's just one game, nothing to worry about.
3: Gracias.
4: China, the bullpen's been so good, just to see Clev and KK there not get through that, it's almost a surprise probably at this point.
22: Bueno, al final somos humanos, ¿no? Que más quisiéramos salir y que ellos sacaran el trabajo 1, 2 y 3, pero bueno, simplemente hoy no se le dieron las cosas y a seguir trabajando.
23: Yeah, look, we're human, right? You know, again, in every single outing for every reliever, you want to go in there and get 1, 2, 3 in order. But, you know, again, things happen. It's the game. It's the way the game plays. And, you know, they'll be back. They'll be back.
14: Thank you.
11: And that was Rays first baseman Jonathan Aranda and Rays interpreter Kevin Vera. Look, the Rays actually did okay with runners in scoring position tonight. They went 3 for 9. That's a solid average, but they did leave 10 men on base. The Orioles did outhit them 12-9, but the Rays stole 4 bases tonight. Chandler Simpson had 2, so that's now, I think, 16 consecutive stolen bases without being thrown out. Junior Caminero had a stolen base tonight, his 3rd, and Jorge Mateo had his 11th tonight. But the Rays were just a run short, and that 2-run home run by Gunnar Henderson really sealed it there in the 8th inning. And that came against Chris Roycroft, who, to be fair, retired the first 2 batters he faced tonight. They're 2 and 3 hitters for Baltimore, Jackson Holliday and Kobe Mayo. But then Tyler O'Neill struck a 2-out single, and then Henderson went deep for that 2-run shot. And those were runs 5 and 6, and the O's ended up winning 6-5. Why don't we open up the Spectrum fan line, though, for the first time tonight, 1-888-388-0957. And let's go to Dan in Pinellas Park. Hello, Dan.
5: Hey, Chris. Hey. Well, I wouldn't even say that was a super, like, frustrating loss, in my opinion. I mean, I feel like it was just, you know, kind of a standard loss over a 162-game season. And, I mean, our offense showed fight late, and, you know, it was just a little too late. But, you know, pitching wasn't even that bad besides, you know, a couple 2-run bombs, I think. You know, the Yankees lost, the Red Sox lost, so no ground lost in the standings. And we're getting to the point of the year where any day that goes by where we either can gain, like, more separation in the standings or not lose is kind of a win. So, you know, it is what it is. But I don't think it was, you know, it's a devastating loss by any means. And come back tomorrow and even up the series.
11: I think you nailed it, Dan. Yes, I think you said standard loss over the course of a 162-game season, and that's what it felt like. The Rays still did some really good things tonight, I thought. Steven Matz had another good outing, 1-2-3 to lead off the game. It was good to have Jesse Schultens back, even though he gave up a couple of runs. Cam Boozer was really good again. Tyler Wells was really good again. And they just lost by a run. That's it. I will also point out, and the Rays got some flack from people, I think. Oh, they won 9 in a row against the Rockies, the Mariners, and the A's. Yeah, that competition, probably not as stiff as a team like the Orioles or the Blue Jays, who the Rays will face next on this homestand. And if you go by records alone, that's true. The Orioles have a better record than all three of those teams, the Rockies, the Mariners, and the A's. And even though the Rays are back at home, they're going to lose here sometimes. But it's only the 19th time that they've lost here, and I fully expect them to bounce back tomorrow. But thank you very much for the call, Dan. We hope that you have a great rest of your night. Let's go next to Todd in Tampa, who is up on the Spectrum fan line. What's up, Todd?
0: Chris, tough loss today. Way to go, fellas, 9 in a row. Let me just say this, okay? Cash. Taylor Walls has been hitting the cover off the ball. Two home runs. The single in Colorado. We scored two runs. Win that game 9. Let them hit. Let them hit. We got to have runners on second and third. Let them hit. They're throwing a fastball on a first pitch to try and get ahead in the count. Let the boy hit. He would have got a fly ball and we scored a run. We would have gone in overtime and won this game. Let the kid hit. We're 6.5 games up. Let these fellas hit the ball, okay? Everybody is doing something. Everybody is contributing, okay? How can you, you know, just saying that, okay? World Series, game 7, okay, maybe that's different. But the kid has shown he's ready for that fastball, and he's going to do something with it. He almost hit a home run opposite field Oppo today. So he would have drove in a run, and we would have scored. Let the players play. Let the players play. And, you know, fellas, let's go here, okay? Well, lost one. We want to keep rolling here, and we want to snap out of that and find a way to what a catch by Mullins. You know, I went to a sports place, Chris, to watch the Bucks simultaneously with the Rays. At the same time, our running back from Williams ran in the end zone. Cedric Mullins goes crashing into the wall and makes an unbelievable catch over there at the same, almost the same exact second. Unbelievable. So just way to go, fellas. Let's ball out, and let's make sure we win them all. Rays up. Peace.
11: All right, you got it, Todd. You sound like Herman Boone from Remember the Titans. Let the players play. Let them play. They're letting them play. Taylor Walls, you're right. He is hitting the ball a lot better tonight, or a lot better over the last not even week. 1-for-3 tonight with a run scored and had the big two-homer game in West Sacramento. Look, this is just one of those losses. That's it. They didn't get blown out or anything. I'm not even sure they got outplayed. I mean, maybe a little bit because they did lose by a run, but again, this is going to happen. Would have been great if the Rays had won their 10th in a row, because it would have been just the fourth time that it's happened in franchise history, and they would have gained some more ground on the Yankees and the Red Sox. But hey, if you're going to lose, they lost on a night where both of those teams also lost. So really, nothing happened. Rays will still be up 6.5 games going into tomorrow. And we need to go to another break here on the Rays Radio postgame show. But when we return, we'll hear from Kevin Kelly. We will hear from Garrett Clevenger. And we will continue to take your calls on the Spectrum fan line at 1-888-388-0957. And we will also announce tonight's play of the game during our next segment. So stay tuned, as you'll have the chance to win a signed Jonathan Aranda bat. And we'll tell you how to enter right after this on the Rays Baseball Network.
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11: And welcome back to our penultimate segment here on the Rays Radio Postgame Show. Chris Adams-Wall coming to you live from Tropicana Field. And Cody Haynes back at Command Center. The Rays do lose tonight, 6-5 to the Orioles in Game 1 of their four-game series, thus snapping a nine-game winning streak, which was tied for the longest winning streak that this team has had this season. But two separate nine-game winning streaks means that you're having a pretty good season. And the Rays still are. They still have the top record in the American League, 74-47. We'll see what happens to the Milwaukee Brewers tonight. They are out in Los Angeles taking on the Dodgers and losing to the Dodgers at the moment, 1-0 in the bottom of the third. So if that result holds, the Rays will still have the top record in all of Major League Baseball, and they've still won 18 of their last 23 games, but it was not in the cards tonight. And Garrett Clevenger, unfortunately, had a little bit of a rocky outing. He gave up a leadoff double in the seventh inning. The first batter that he faced to the left-hand hitting Gunnar Henderson, then a single to Christian Encarnacion Strand. And eventually, Kevin Kelly came in and allowed a two-run single to the pinch hitter Dylan Beavers that broke a 2-2 tie in the seventh. But both of those runs went to Garrett Clevenger, and they were charged to his account. We're going to hear from both of those guys, but why don't we start with the lefty, Garrett Clevenger, who is also standing by down inside the Rays clubhouse. Here is the southpaw, Garrett Clevenger.
24: Bob, just for you, when you watch what Baltimore was doing tonight offensively, just what kind of threats were they doing to kind of get you guys shaking a little bit?
23: Yeah, they're a good lineup over there. They're swinging a bat really well tonight. Almost no swing and miss. They're putting up really good at-bats, good takes, good swings. So, yeah, it was tough for us tonight.
25: In the seventh there, it looked like they were coming out pretty aggressive. I think it was two pitches on the double, one pitch on the single. Are you kind of sensing that, and does that change what you try to do? Or?
23: Yeah, we maybe had a little bit of an idea that they're going to be a little more aggressive. Tried to make some pitches that, you know, maybe they could make some weak contact or maybe get a swing and miss, and just didn't quite execute as well as I should have.
25: And then I know you and KK have both been so good this year. Just one of those, like, uncharacteristic way things go kind of innings there? Or?
23: Yeah, I mean, KK's been unreal all year, and, you know, I put him in a tough spot there. He almost got a ground ball and got us out of it. I just got to do a better job and not put our team in that situation. We had a chance to win the game there, and to have a tough inning like that was a little bit of bad timing.
25: Thank you.
11: And that was Rays lefty Garrett Clevenger. Let's also hear from the righty Kevin Kelly, who, again, almost never gives up inherited runners or allows inherited runners to score, rather. It happened tonight. It's all right, though. Kevin Kelly having an outstanding season. His ERA, by the way, right now, 1.94. But let's hear from Rays reliever Kevin Kelly. Dylan Beavers, the pinch hitter, got the two-run single off him in the seventh. That turned a 2-2 game into a 4-2 lead for the Orioles. But here's the righty, Kevin Kelly.
24: Kevin, just for you, just what did Baltimore's offense kind of pose for you today, and just what were they doing to kind of maybe throw you guys off?
1: I think they had a ton of good at-bats, like really good close takes. And when they did chase their found pitches off, felt like a lot of long at-bats, a lot of 3-2 counts. Seemed like, yeah, they were just swinging at the right pitches and letting the other ones go.
14: That situation, it seemed like they were pretty aggressive against both you and Clev. Did you see that kind of coming out? I think it was 3 pitches, 2 hits, and then 2-pitch at-bat for you against Beavers there.
1: Yeah, I mean, I guess a little bit. Like I said, I think if they've seen the ball in the zone, they're swinging. I think they know we throw a lot of strikes, so they're going to be aggressive, I think, in that situation. Yeah.
25: Come in where you did, and then with the intentional walk, I assume you're just trying to get a ground ball hit at somebody, ideally?
1: Yeah, I mean, it's a strikeout or ground ball is the goal. Rather have the strikeout. Other than that, I'd rather keep it on the ground and give our infielders a chance to make a play.
25: Right. Because watching it go through, or just somebody can't grab it, it's got to do the lag and eyes.
1: Yeah, I mean, the way our defense been playing, I thought, oh, ground ball, that's we've got a double play there. It's just the way it goes sometimes.
2: Kevin, the way you guys have been playing, is it just take this one off and come back tomorrow? You say same high confidence level we've had?
1: Yeah, of course. I mean, it's a long season. We just won 9 in a row, I think. So we're taking that over this, and we put up a good fight there in the ninth, too. So, yeah, we're definitely feeling good.
11: And that was Rays righty Kevin Kelly as we open up the Spectrum fan line for the last time tonight. 1-888-388-0957. And let's go to Brian in Cape Coral, who is standing by. What's up, Brian?
12: Not much, Chris. This a disappointing way to go out. You're down by 4 runs coming into the ninth. Like, okay, maybe it's in like the A's game, like they did in the A's, and they almost had it. Only if the lead would have gotten a better angle on it, I guarantee that would have been gone. I mean, that was a nice comeback, though. They didn't give up. They fought tooth and nail to keep in it. The only issue I had was just, I know they didn't have anyone else, most likely, so they went to Roycroft, but I don't know why we still have him on the roster when the guy has a near 10 ERA and is not good in high leverage spots. I mean, I was hoping maybe they'll drop him and bring Englert back up. Or I don't know, they're saving him for a potential opener spot, but at least Manny Rodriguez should be back hopefully sometime soon, because then we can finally top off a pretty good bullpen with him inside of it. But besides that, I mean, pitching today was pretty solid for a bullpen day. I mean, they all were locked down pretty much. Steven Matz did really good in opener, so I was kind of surprised that they didn't let him try and do a second inning, because he looked pretty clean in that first inning, but I guess I can see why, because they don't want to push him too much. But I said overall, yeah, great game today. Offense, despite leaving the bases loaded there for 1 out and leaving 10 men on, they were still able to keep it close and still able to match the Orioles score for score until the latter inning there. So you can't win them all. Yeah, it kind of sucks, but these guys are probably still out of it after, a trip back from the West Coast in the first day game. So I think we'll do a lot better coming in tomorrow. But thank you, and hopefully we can even up the series tomorrow. But how are you going, man?
11: You as well, Brian. Yeah, thanks very much. And look, the Rays could have won this game tonight. You have to admire the fight in the bottom of the ninth inning. They could have laid down and said, all right, well, not going to win this one. We're down by 4 runs, but this is not a team that ever quits. They know that even with 2 outs and nobody on base, they still have a shot. I go back to that game against the Rockies. I want to say it was the second one of that series. The Rays were down by 2 with nobody on base and 1 away, and they still managed to get a rally going. They end up tying that game, and of course, they ended up winning it in extra innings. So even though they came up a little short in the bottom of the ninth tonight, 3 runs against anybody. Yennier Cano's a good pitcher. And for the Rays to score 3 runs against him and really give the Orioles a bit of a scare there, I'd say, in the bottom of the ninth, is still impressive. It still counts for something. And it just goes to show you the true amount of fight and the true amount of resilience that this team possesses. And we'll get right back to it tomorrow. Game 2 of a 4-game series, and we'll preview that for you in our final segment. But before we get to that segment, we have to tell you about tonight's Dreamfinders Homes Play of the Game. And it does go to Cedric Mullins for that spectacular catch that took him hard into the wall in straightaway center field or left center field. This came in the top of the sixth inning. It was Tyler O'Neill who got into one to left center field. And Mullins, he got on his horse, made the catch, kind of outstretched his arm there, and then collided with the padding and was able to hang on. That is tonight's Dreamfinders Homes Play of the Game. And you can tweet at us at Rays Radio with the play we just selected as our play of the game to enter for a chance to win a Jonathan Aranda autographed bat. Again, that's at Rays Radio on Twitter. And we'll go to our final break here on the show. When we come back, we'll get you all set for tomorrow night's game two of this four-game series between the Rays and the Orioles. That's right after this on the Rays Baseball Network.
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11: And welcome back to our final segment here on the Rays Radio postgame show, everybody. Rays lose tonight to the Orioles 6-5, but don't worry. We have another game tomorrow. Game two of this four-game series will start at 6:10 p.m. Pre-game show at 5:30. And then at 6:10, it will be Andy Fried and Neil Solons bringing you all the action. It's Ian Seymour's day to start for Tampa Bay. The lefty is 9-3 with a 4.08 ERA. Kyle Bradish will be on the other side. For the O's, he's 7-11 with a 3.69 ERA. And don't forget, we have the post-game concert tomorrow starring Jordan Davis. Also, the upper deck is going to be open here at Tropicana Field. I'm told you'll want to get here early tomorrow. I believe I have this right. The gates are going to open at 4:10. Parking will open at 3:10. So get here early. It's going to be a huge day. We're expecting a big crowd and, of course, the post-game concert with Jordan Davis and the best team in Major League Baseball going for its 10th win in its last 11 games. That's your Rays, of course, taking on the Orioles. Pre-game show at 5:30 and then first pitch at 6:10 with Andy and Neil, Ian Seymour against Kyle Bradish. And we hope that you will join us. But that is going to do it for all of us here on the Rays Radio post-game show. Special thanks to Cody Haynes back in our network studios for all of his assistance today, plus additional help from Andy Fried, Neil Solons, Chris Miller, Becca Carney, Austin Platt, and Sam Wells. My name, though, is Chris Adams Wall saying good night. We hope you enjoyed the broadcast, everyone, and we will see you again tomorrow.
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22: 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A two-run homer! 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

0: back, fellas. From the Fox Sports Radio studios. All right, come up next hour, we go to college. I have the quarterbacks. I want you to rank the quarterbacks. I'm going to give you the quarterbacks, and I'm going to have you write them down, and I want you to rank the quarterbacks.
1: Okay. Here we go. Got my pen. Let's go.
0: In the year. That's next segment. All right?
1: Okay.
0: It's next segment to lead off, because I need an excuse to talk college football, and this will be a fun excuse to talk college football.
1: Okay.
0: Before that, did you watch, and I just love it, the Field of Dreams game?
1: Yeah, so I watched a decent amount of it. Schwarber obviously went deep twice. The second one was pretty funny. I was at the beach, and so my son and our cousin, they're about the same age. You know, they both play baseball. And then my daughter, you know, plays softball. She's less inclined to watch. She's like, can we watch the softball World Series again on YouTube? I'm like, no.
0: How adorable.
1: No, we're watching this game on Netflix. Dude, the thing that is like, so, you know, my 10, 11, and 12, essentially three kids. They asked me 1,000 questions. I'm like, guys, can I just watch the game, please? it was, you know, but yes, like this is the real field. I'm like, it's not the real Field of Dreams. Okay. They're in a major league baseball field. And then they started the telecast with like, look, this is permanent now. Like, he built a permanent field, there to be had. And so it's a really cool thing. Now, my kids have not seen Field of Dreams. So, like, I probably should, then you probably need to watch that so they understand the full.
0: I was going to ask you if you did a viewing, like,
1: I didn't realize it was on. They need to watch Field of Dreams. So, like, if they watch Field of Dreams, they'd understand a little bit more. And what that is about. So we did watch it. I did find it odd the Twins were in the game. Like, I normally it's, you know, giant Major League Baseball brands. I thought it was really good that the Phillies hit the ball really well in that game. You know, it showed out with Schwarber seems to be like a guy who's always ready for the, like those big time moments, which is great. So yeah, we watched it. That's a fun,
0: that's cool. You know,
1: the Giants were in a couple years ago, which I thought was fun.
0: Yeah.
1: I think it was great, to show all the Hall of Famers before the game.
0: Walking out of the cornfield was awesome. I'll be honest with you. I loved it. I got chills. I love the movie. I'm sad.
1: Yeah. The only thing that bothered me was they had a Hall of Famer, a player who should be in the Hall of Fame on the set. And that needs to be correct. I got very upset watching all the Hall of Famers and then getting to Barry Bonds and it's like not in the Hall of Fame. Like, we're still doing this thing where we pretend like,
0: I know, it's the stupidest thing in the world.
1: We pretend that Barry Bonds, here's my test about Barry Bonds. I get it. Oh my God. He cheated. Oh, okay. Whatever, man. Everyone took steroids during that era. You talked to any player, they were all taking steroids.
0: Dude, I covered the sport then.
1: Here's my thing, talk to anyone who played during that time.
0: Yep.
1: Ask them who the best player is.
0: Yep.
1: They'll say Barry Bonds. Yep. So the players have an opportunity to say, you know what? He took steroids. I don't know. No one says that. They all say the best player they ever played against, played with, saw was Barry Bonds. And dude, in 2004, he walked like 230 times. He got one pitch a game and hit a home run. You know how hard that is to do? The dude should be in the Hall of Fame. It bothered me so much that he's not.
0: I agree. It's ridiculous. Like, people act like, seriously, taking steroids. Listen, I get it. The whole thing. I'm not arguing that piece of it. But by taking it doesn't make you a great baseball player.
1: Okay. I know we don't have a ton of time here, but my son said to me, when I said Barry Bonds should be in the Hall of Fame, well, Dad, they made him hit the ball further. I'm like, no. Well, there's like 10-minute conversation about what steroids actually do.
0: Right.
1: And I don't think he probably glazed him over after 30 seconds, but I did try to explain to him what steroids actually do versus what people think they do.
0: Yeah, the recovery piece of it.
1: It's recovery. That's what it is. It's recovery. It. Yes.
0: Yep. All right. We'll come back at college football on the docket. Aunt Jeff, fellas, Fox. We are Fox Sports.
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23: Good morning, Tampa Bay. Welcome in to the Chris Mathis Show, live until 9 o'clock across the bay. And grateful you guys have found me here on a Saturday morning, as we do have plenty of live and local coverage right here on WDAE. Feels great. And we all know what happened last night. And if you didn't, that's why you found us right here this morning on this very show, as the Rays were looking for their 10th consecutive win. And your Tampa Bay Buccaneers were playing in the preseason. It was week one of preseason action last night for the Buccaneers and the Jets there up in New York, New Jersey, if you will, technically. But nonetheless, plenty to get to. 888-388-0957. You can also join me via the Bartow Ford DAE text line at 82945. Start your text with DAE. I'll make sure to read it. We'll get into it. We could talk ball, both sides of it, Rays baseball, Buccaneers football. And coming up here in just a few moments, I've got something that came across the timeline regarding one-star Buccaneer player yesterday, and it's definitely food for thought, and it does make you wonder and make you think what could truly happen. And it gives me a stance here as far as what I would do, what I wouldn't do regarding this star Buccaneer player. We'll talk about that here momentarily. Plus, now that we've got the first preseason game in the books, what do you consider to be a great season for the Buccaneers? When you look back on this upcoming season, what would you look back on and say, hey, that was a great season, all things considered, for this Bucs football team? But the Rays last night, 9-game winning streak was on the line. They were hoping to make it 10 as they took on the Baltimore Orioles at Tropicana Field last night in what was going to be a 4-game series, starting with this weekend's action against the Orioles. And unfortunately, the 9-game winning ways ended for Tampa Bay last night. It was a 6-5 final score. The Rays did claw their way back into the game with 3 additional runs in the 9th inning. So that's been one of the telltale signs and the constants for this team in 2026, is this group never gives in. They never quit. They never just throw out the flag and say this game is over. They don't pitch the tent. They continue to fight. We saw that last night as they went into the 9th inning down 6-2, and they were able to muster 3 runs to make it 6-5, the final score. You look at the Rays, they had 9 hits. The Orioles had 12, so they won in that department. But the key there and the turning point in the game last night for Tampa Bay was the 7th inning, in which you see Garrett Clevenger put 2 runners on, and then Kevin Kelly entered the game, bases loaded after an intentional walk, and Kelly, who had stranded 31 of 35 inherited runners this season, had been scoreless in 18 of his previous 20 appearances. And then he got burned last night with pinch hitter Dylan Beavers. Now, that was frustrating. I hosted the inside pitch last night before the game for Ronnie Lane, as he was busy taking care of Bucks coverage on 98 Rock. And I said Dylan Beavers was a guy who was not hot. He was struggling at the plate, a player who was looking to get out of a slump in the batter's box, and he did so. He did so in one of the most clutch possible times last night against your Rays. And that started a rally, and there you go. That was the end of the game. 6-5, the final score. Rays still 74 wins, 47 losses, a 6.5 game lead over the New York Yankees, who are now 5-5 over their last 10. Tampa Bay still 9-1 over their prior 10 games. So that feels good this morning. Another thing that feels good, and as Dolan just texted in, hey, good morning, Chris. Bucks had a decent preseason game. They did. They did have a decent preseason game. And if you look at particular players, standouts, guys that contributed in many ways, those guys maybe had a great preseason performance for the Bucks. It was a 24-16 win last night over the New York Jets. Bucks rested the starters. The Jets played their starters for a couple of drives, aside from quarterback Geno Smith. But the quarterback story was a big one. Not only was Geno Smith not playing, not only did you see Baker Mayfield before the game signing autographs and taking a photo and a video with arguably, hands down, his biggest fan of all time, who had about 8 different Baker Mayfield jerseys on under one another. He would take off the next jersey from the Bucks to the Browns. He had the Rams, he had the Panthers, all the way down to Lake Travis High School and his jersey with them as well. But yeah, you saw Baker sign that. But the big storyline was Jalen Daniels, the rookie quarterback out of Kansas, who took advantage of the opportunity last night against the Jets. He had 111 passing yards, 10 of 15 passes through the air, had 9 rushing yards and a rushing touchdown as well. Daniels looked really good. Now, granted, it is the preseason, wasn't playing against the starters for the Jets, so you do have to take everything when it comes to the preseason with a grain of salt. But for what it was and what you saw, I thought Jalen Daniels looked really good, and we had seen it really throughout training camp, too. I mean, the guy, as Rock Riley was talking about yesterday, has a cannon for an arm. He looks very composed as well for a rookie, and Todd Bowles talked about that last night. Following the win over the Jets, he was discussing just how composed the rookie quarterback looked in the pocket. And that is a great thing to see from a rookie who is hoping to potentially maybe be not only QB3, but potentially be QB2. If he were to continue to work hard and maybe outshine Jake Browning at some point, maybe he could be QB2. As of now, Jake Browning, absolutely the second quarterback on this depth chart. Did not play last night, though, due to an injury. So we did not see Jake Browning. We saw Ted Hurst. Ted Hurst looked good. And that's the thing. You'd see the translation between practices and training camps and drills to the preseason. Again, just one preseason game out of 3 has yet to play a true, real-deal game NFL snap. But what we saw from Ted Hurst is the guy is what we have seen so far throughout training camp. He's explosive. He's got size. He's a very tall guy. But his athleticism just continues to be something you marvel at. I mean, you look at him finding a way to bring in these difficult catches and making it look easy as a rookie in a very congested wide receiver room. And it was a great step forward for Ted Hurst last night. And not only hoping to be a wide receiver 5, maybe a wide receiver 4 at times this season, but also being a key contributor, whether that's just in the red zone, just at the goal line, or throughout the season and throughout the games too, where he maybe gets some targets. So Ted Hurst out of Georgia State, the rookie, I thought he looked pretty good. There's no doubt about it. We saw Aiden Garnes. He had the play of the night, had a pick 6 last night, a 47-yard house call for the rookie. That was fun to see. Very happy for that guy. And a big-time play. We heard Tony Castricone on the call last night on 98 Rock, the new voice of the Buccaneers. He had a great call there with the pick 6. That was fun to listen to. But more importantly, to see these guys get their chance to live out their dream, to make an impact, to step up to the plate when their name is called, and they made plays. Aiden Garnes, a guy who did so. David Walker looked pretty good. I know I saw Joe Bucks fan, I believe it was, pointed out that maybe the pass coverage wasn't so great for him last night. I'm going to give him more than just the one preseason game, but hey, if that's what you see, that's what you see. I do believe he's going to be a considerably good pass rusher for this team at points throughout the season, especially when the other guys need breaks or rest, or, you know, they get injured. Hopefully not the case. Chris Braswell didn't really do anything as far as I could see last night with the naked eye test. I didn't get to see film this morning, right? But what I could see on the TV broadcast, I mean, Chris Braswell was, I hate to say it, but he's just been what we've seen from him, and I'm waiting for him to break out. I am pulling for Chris Braswell to prove us all wrong, and more importantly, prove himself right. the second round draft pick out of Alabama a couple of years ago, trying to earn a spot on the 53-man roster this year. As of today, through the first preseason game, it just doesn't feel very promising. So I'm waiting for him to step it up big time next weekend in the second preseason game, and he can definitely do so. And I do love the preseason. I do. And a lot of people do not care for it. Am I sitting there like grabbing out chicken wings and having pizza and all these great snacks? No, I'm not. But I am looking at a game thinking, okay, who are these guys that will step into play at some point throughout the year? It's a 53-man roster. Only 53 guys make the team. Handful on the practice squad. Which guys separated themselves as the ones that should be on the fine line of making the cut for the 53, or who deserves the practice squad? And unfortunately, who should get cut? Who doesn't deserve some kind of spot on this team, practice squad or 53-man roster? So I love the preseason. You see the depth of your football team. Bucks didn't play starters last night. Now, taking everything with a grain of salt, because again, it was a preseason game. You weren't playing against the Jets, not a very good football team. But we saw some success for Bucks players, and that was nice to see last night. Does it always translate in August or September when the games actually count? November, December? No, it doesn't. But you can get a feel of what these younger guys can do, what their traits are, what their play styles are, and it gives you a little bit more confidence, we hope, or concern regarding the depth of your team. So last night, several Bucks players stepped up, made plays, put themselves on the radar to now where you, those listening right now on a Saturday as you're running your errands, or, you know, you're at the gym getting in a workout, you want to hear Tampa Bay Sports Radio right here, 957 WDAE. Those of you now have a couple of names that you're looking forward to watching throughout the preseason. Maybe it is a guy like Jalen Daniels that you're watching and you're thinking, hey, let's see what he does the next two preseason games. Maybe he is a really good backup quarterback, or you're looking at the guy, Aiden Garnes, who had the pick six yesterday, 47-yard interception return for a touchdown against the Jets last night. Maybe you look at him as, hey, with Zion McCollum banged up right now with some question marks in the secondary, maybe Aiden Garnes can get some quality playing time. And if so, then he'll be a guy you want to watch out for. And you're also looking at Chris Braswell, too, as one of those that maybe and just maybe he will step up and make some plays. We're all waiting for it. It just feels like with such a loaded linebacker room and really a loaded edge rusher room this year, even if there's some unproven talent there, which of course there is until midway through the season and you have a true feel for this group, you're hoping to see something, just a little bit of something from Chris Braswell. Haven't seen it yet. We're going to continue to talk about it here with you guys this morning. Chris Mathis live until 9. Then you have Rock Riley. Of course, you've got Derek DeBose this morning, our producer, as always, on a Saturday morning. Give us a call, 888-388-0957. Also, text in on the Bartow 4 DAE text line at 82945. Simply starting your text with DAE. It's as easy as that. So if you're busy, you want to talk sports, shoot in a text. Would love to hear from you guys. Couple of those texts rolling in right now. I'm going to talk about that here momentarily. But a big story came about last night, and there are some avenues with this story surrounding one Buccaneers star player. It was something that maybe you missed if you weren't watching prior to opening kickoff last night of the Bucs and Jets preseason game. You might have missed something pretty big. We're talking about it next.
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24: All right, Bucks fans, listening here live this morning until 9 o'clock. Awesome to talk with you guys per usual. And Bucks took care of business in the first preseason game last night over the Jets on the road. Of course, we bring you the best Bucks coverage right here on 95.7 WDAE, and we're going to talk about it because there was a big storyline, in my personal opinion, a nugget, if you will, regarding one Bucks player that I saw, I sat there, I did a little bit of homework on, I closed the notebook, and I said, all right, I'm done doing the homework there. That is not even possible. That's not something I would even consider regarding the star player. I'm going to get to that here momentarily. It was big, pun intended. I got a text here from Dirks who says, Chris, don't have a good show. Have a great show. I appreciate that, Dirk. Thanks for listening on a Saturday. Also, John B. texting in this morning. Good Saturday listening. Good morning, Chris Mathis. Appreciate you, John. Thanks for listening to the show as always. And we have another texter who says, Braswell, a special teamer at best. I mean, at this point, yes, I do think he does have freak athleticism. There's no doubt about it. It just hasn't translated to game action yet for Chris Braswell. Really hasn't popped off at training camp either. And there is still time for him to have success. So that's the good news. Could he have it? It'll be tough for him to find a way to shine in such a very talented room this year. Like last year was the year in which if Chris Braswell was going to take that next step, last year was that year. Last year, so many injuries on the defensive side of the ball. You had injury to Hassan Reddick. Hassan Reddick wasn't really playing consistently. This year, you're loaded. You are loaded on that side of the ball in terms of potential. And now Chris Braswell truly on the outside looking in as of today, August the 15th. But there was a storyline that I saw last night watching the broadcast for the Bucks and the Jets preseason game. And it regards Vita Vea. And Vita Vea, as we all know, has been at odds with the Buccaneers over his current contract. He's trying to get a little bit more money, trying to get more guaranteed money. He's holding out of practice, which is unfortunate because this is a true leader on this team. This is your best defensive player last season, in my opinion. If you watch games, game in and game out, play after play, I believe that Vita Vea was your best defensive player for the Bucks last year. Does it always show up in the stat line? No, because he's not always going to get sacks. He's not always going to force fumbles or, recover fumbles or any of those things. But you're looking at pressures. You're looking at double teams. You're looking at impact. When you have a guy who's drawing two of the opposing team's offensive linemen, that means that when you've got a good defensive front, you're able to get right through. You're able to get right through and get at the quarterback or apply some pressure, drop the running back in the backfield for a loss. Vita Vea, even if he wasn't the player last year that was making all those tackles for losses, he was the guy that was helping kickstart being a catalyst for that last season. And according to NFL Network's Mike Garafolo last night on the broadcast, there is more news on Vita Vea, and there is more interest regarding the Buccaneers' defensive tackle. And at first, I'm sitting there, and I'm like, what could this be, right? What else could there be regarding the Vita Vea situation? Is he going to play week one? Is this a lock? That's not where this was going. This was going that Mike Garafolo has the report that there are three teams for sure that have reached out to the Buccaneers regarding Vita Vea and his services. And they are pretty respectable teams, to say the least. The Buffalo Bills being one of them, the San Francisco 49ers being another, and the Chicago Bears being the third team. Those are three teams that have absolutely inquired Jason Light and the front office about Vita Vea, as Vita Vea requested that trade before training camp. Now you have the teams, and there could be more, but this was the report last night. Those three teams have for sure called. The defensive tackle market has exploded financially over the last couple of months. Jalen Carter being a prime example of that. He gets $38 million yearly, which is absurd. But he's very good. Quinnen Williams of the Dallas Cowboys and Tennessee's Jeffrey Simmons also got paid big. They earn more than $35 per year. Now, Vita Vea, he is one of the best defensive tackles in the league. Is he one of those two or three guys I just mentioned? I won't say he is. Just playing style is different. Playing style is totally different. Those guys are more of, you know, double-digit sack guys. Vita Vea is a 6 to maybe 9 sack guy somewhere in there, and a ton of pressures, a ton of impact, and double teams drawn. So it is a little bit different, right? But those guys have crazy stat lines. Vita Vea has a very good stat line as well, but he ranks 16th out of 32 starting defensive tackles in the National Football League. You're telling me that Vita Vea is midway in the pack in terms of annual salary. And based on his production over his career, I know that's not really accurate by any stretch. He signed that contract, though, a couple of years ago. You've got to know that just with how the market works, eventually you're going to be lesser on the totem pole financially. Personally, I feel like Vita Vea should just play out this contract, ball out this season, get paid big time, hopefully from the Buccaneers, and stay here for a couple of more years if I'm Vita Vea. On the flip side, though, I understand he's past 30 years old. He's trying to get that next big contract. 4 or 5 years from now, you'd venture to say it's likely that he's not playing with the Buccaneers, maybe not even playing in the NFL at that point based on his age. But I do want to say this, and I feel like even Bucs fans will disagree with me, but I mean this with the best interest of the Buccaneers in mind, both on the field, off the field, and for the Bucs fans that are listening here this morning. If you want to win football games this year, if you want this team to not only be a surprise team and win this NFC South division, get back to their winning ways against Atlanta, Carolina, and New Orleans, you need Vita Vea back. If you want to get to the playoffs, you need Vita Vea this year. If you want to make a run in the playoffs, guess what? Nothing changes. You absolutely need the catalyst of this defense, that being Vita Vea. There is no draft compensation this season at any point. There is no, unless you get to the trade deadline midway through the season and the Bucs are really bad, okay? But there is no draft capital as of today, draft pick compensation only, that the Buccaneers could get in return for Vita Vea that would make me feel comfortable and excited about trading him. None. I don't care if it's a first round pick. I'm not trading Vita Vea today in order to acquire that first round pick. I'm not. And I know first round picks are great. Guess what? First round picks are hit or miss, just like any draft pick is in the NFL. And you need Vita Vea to win now. So unless you're willing to take your chances and surrender this season as a Bucs fan and give up your best defensive player, your most consistent defensive player, it's a bummer. It's a bummer if you're willing to go down that route. Now, if he doesn't play at all and it's like week three, okay, right? My opinion changes there. But if he's able to play, if he plays week one, I'm not taking a first-round draft pick for Vita Vea. I'm holding on to Vita Vea. I know that his teammates want him. If you were watching the broadcast last night on WFLA, Alex Anzalone post-game was talking about who he thinks Vita Vea is as a player, and he was also discussing that Vita Vea is a major, major part of this defense, and he hopes it all works out. He knows it will, is what Alex Anzalone said last night. He also said he can't wait to play behind Vita Vea. He can't wait to have Vita Vea setting the tone up front for me. So every player on this team wants him. And if Vita Vea has the respect of his teammates, like we all know he does, and vice versa, Vita Vea needs to be playing for this football team. He's too important for Todd Bowles, too important for this defense, too important for the Bucs' chances of being successful in 2026. Vita Vea brings so much to the defense that is irreplaceable. And a first-round draft pick next year, honestly, at this point, knowing all of the doubters out there and the concern that most of you have regarding head coach Todd Bowles, you need to win now. You want to win now. We don't want to take any chances as a Bucs fan, as someone that follows this team. Trading away one of those most important defensive players for draft capital makes no sense to me. Figure out the contract, give him a little additional guaranteed money, put a little cherry on top, but trading Vita Vea, absolutely not. Too much potential on this team and a high chance of winning this division, and once you get to the playoffs, this team can do anything. I don't care what you say, I don't care what you feel. When you get to the postseason, it's an entirely new season and anything is possible. Look at the Patriots last year, for example. Look at what they did. Look at Seattle. They weren't a team that was expected to do exactly what they accomplished with Sam Darnold under center. I'm talking with you guys this morning. We've got Todd in Tampa who will join me real quick before we hit the break. You guys can also do the same, 888-388-0957. Good morning, Todd. Hope you enjoyed the Bucs preseason win last night. How are you, man?
5: Great, Chris. Let's get down to business 60 seconds real quick. Tough race loss over there. Let me say something to Neander. What you did by adding pieces, you didn't disturb the chemistry. You didn't get rid of any of the players, and that was the brilliance. Not only did you add pieces, but you didn't subtract any pieces, and you kept the chemistry. You should have won last night, Bill. Okay, but we'll get it back today. What a catch by Cedric Mullins crashing into the center field. Unbelievable. Let me say this about the Buccaneers. Williams, great run over there. 17, you got to catch that ball in the end zone right there. Okay, Zach. The new OC, make sure we throw the ball in the end. You're not going to be able to run it in very much in the NFL. Got to be able to bigger. Got to be scoring touchdowns over there. Garns, it was 10-0 Jets. Okay, we were dead in the water. We had nothing going, and Garns makes a beautiful pick. He had the ball in the left hand like he's supposed to. Garns, you make sure you get in the end zone, then you celebrate, okay? Started that celebration about 1.5 yards too soon, and if you lose the football, you lose the job, okay? But tremendous job turning the Big Mo in our favor over there. Elijah Roberts flashed, okay? That kid from LSU, the white boy linebacker, Philip Clyborn, he flashed with a big sack and a lot of passion, a lot of emotion. Got to see that. Bowles, want to see the tip ball that you had. That was a little coaching right there on that play over there. So the defense came out. The defense put us 10-0. That's what I'm talking about. That's what training camp is about, getting defensive turnovers, getting in the end zone. We had two picks, a couple of sacks, some plays behind the line of scrimmage as well. Got to get to the quarterback, son. Don't give up on a second-round pick too soon, okay? Sometimes it takes some guys a little bit longer. Jalen, a kid from Kansas, beautiful job. Green, white boy, good job running, catching, and some of those fumbles out of bounds. That's because you had the ball in the correct hand, so when it did get popped out,

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7: When this happened, you talked about it on WDAE.
8: Here is a shot into right center field. This ball is back at the wall. He's got another. And the all-time record for home runs in a single postseason with number 9.
7: When Tampa Bay sports happen, talk about it here.
9: And that's what we're doing this morning. You found me. It's Chris Mathis once again. Derek DeBose on the other side making this show possible on WDAE. I appreciate you all for joining me. And as far as the Buccaneers and expectations this year, preseason game one in the books. It's just preseason, but let's get an outlook from you guys on what you consider a great season. I'm not asking for your record prediction here. I'm not saying, hey, how many wins does this team get in 2026? I'm not asking that. That's your prediction. I'm asking, what do you consider to be a great year for Todd Bowles and the Bucs this upcoming season? That's the question this morning. It's one that I haven't asked all offseason, but I'm doing so this year. What do you consider a great season for the Bucs? What's successful? I need the Bucs fans to chime in because I've got my take, I've got my opinion, and we're going to differ. And that's what makes sports talk radio so much fun and exciting. And intriguing is we're not always going to agree, but we can agree on one thing, and that's one thing only. At least one thing. That's the bare minimum, right? We love the Bay Area. We love the Tampa Bay Rays, the Buccaneers, and the Lightning. We can agree on that. So even if we disagree on expectations or what we're hoping for, optimism levels, questions, concerns, at the end of the day, we all want this team to win. You're just like me. I want this team to go out there and go undefeated. Do I think it's possible? Sure. Is it likely? No, it's not likely. Anything's possible in this world. But for me, what I would consider to be a great season for the Bucs starts with winning the NFC South. You must win this division. Then you get to the postseason, and I need a playoff win. I think this team is capable of more than just one playoff win. I do believe so. But

0: they can walk away with that come the end of the year, I will call that a good season for the Buccaneers. That's what I'm looking for. This is a very talented team on paper. Baker Mayfield, Chris Godwin getting set for year 10, which sounds unreal. 10th year for Chris Godwin with the Bucs. Tristan Wirfs, Bucky Irving, Emeka Ibuka, Vita Vea. The list goes on and on. Antoine Winfield Jr., Kalijah Kancey, the rookie out of Miami, Reuben Bain Jr., and so much more. There's a ton of talent on this Bucs football team that should give you some confidence in this team to have success. And winning the NFC South is a given for me. That's where you start. You have to win the NFC South this year. When you take a look around the landscape of this division, I look at Atlanta. They have two quarterbacks. I'm not going to sit here and lie to you guys. I don't feel confident in either one right now for the Atlanta Falcons. They have a new coaching staff in Atlanta, which maybe they'll be better than Raheem Morris and his staff, right? But I don't think they're going to win this division this season. They've got several injuries. They just lost their star edge rusher for 8 games. Carolina, a ton of season-ending injuries already as well. You have Bryce Young, who has yet to say and prove, I'm your franchise quarterback. And then you go to New Orleans. New Orleans might be the biggest threat for the Bucs this season, but now there's more tape on their quarterback. There's more tape on Tyler Shuck, who will be getting set to be the second-year starter. I'm not that worried about the New Orleans Saints. I believe that the Bucs, if they take care of business, they win this division. They get double-digit victories. If they get a playoff win, I call that a successful season. Is it a perfect season? No. But that would be success for me in 2026. Plenty of Bucs fans chiming in this morning. We've got a caller up in Nashville listening on the free iHeartRadio app. And that, of course, is my friend Rick. Good morning, Rick. Let's get to it right here. Rick, good morning. How are you, man?
1: Great. How are you?
0: I'm doing good, man. Always a pleasure and a great opportunity for me to talk ball with Bucs fans throughout the world and even all the way up in Nashville, Tennessee.
1: So I got a question. Sort of an observation. You said what would be a great season.
0: Yep.
1: Now, difference in good, acceptable, successful, great, I don't know. But I can say, yeah, man, if they win a playoff game, I'm good. Let's keep going. Because lots of teams go year after year and then finally break through. How many years in a row does Baltimore usually, you know, they go year after year where they're in the playoffs, don't succeed. Then all of a sudden, boom, 1 year they hit the Super Bowl. All right, that's what happens. The thing that bothers me is that let's say they have a great season.
0: Mm-hmm.
1: Let's say they don't win the Super Bowl, but they win the NFC Championship.
0: Oh, that's an exceptional season in my mind, real quick. But okay, Rick,
1: teach
0: your own. Yep.
1: I agree. But the thing that bothers me is the large contingent of fans that are still going to say, we got to replace Todd Bowles. You know it's coming. It's irrelevant.
0: Mm-hmm.
1: There's a group of fans that just needs to posture and pose online and act like they know better than everybody else. So they predict failure. So they can say, look, see, I was right. And that's literally, it's weird. It's like there's a group of fans that identify themselves as fans, but they kind of want the team to lose.
0: Yeah, they're haters. They're haters in disguise, if you will.
1: Right. And it drives me nuts to see things like that. It's like they're so afraid of, oh, no, I might be embarrassed if I root for a team and they suck and people might make fun of me. Who the freak cares? I mean, it's a game. You have fun with it, man.
0: Yeah, but I agree.
1: It just bothers me that, look, man, okay, there were a lot of injuries. Started before the year ever began. A lot of things went wrong last year. Is Todd Bowles the answer to everything? No. Is Todd Bowles the greatest coach ever? No. Is that all of that is true? But everybody I can tell you, whoever they replace Bowles with, and let's just say Gruden, I promise you, immediately, there's a large group of fans who are hating on Gruden.
0: Oh, yeah.
1: For
0: I mean,
1: some reason,
0: it'll be with any coach in general. There's always going to be a group of people, Rick. And real quick, so what do you, as far as a great season, you're saying if they win a playoff game, you're good. Like, that's a great season, right?
1: Yeah. That's a good season.
0: Okay. All right, Rick. Hey, I do got to run because I've got to get to a break. I've got other callers. Yeah, but hey, thanks for listening on the iHeartRadio app. I'm going to respond to some of those things you just said. You're absolutely right. Even if they go out there, I'll take it a step further. If they go out there and win the Super Bowl, you're still going to have a group of Bucks fans that don't like Todd Bowles. They do not believe in Todd Bowles, even though if they win the Super Bowl, he just proved everybody wrong and proved that he can win at the highest of all levels. But that's just how it is. That is just how life is. That's how social media is. You're always going to have a group of people that don't like you. I tend to be fair. I've never taken a personal shot at anybody on the airwaves, or I can't recall the last time I did that in real life either, but I've never done so. And there's a group of people that listen to me right now this morning that don't even like me. They don't like you that are calling in as well. There are just people that don't want to see you succeed. And that's how life is, unfortunately. And it's more telling about those people than it is about you. And you always have to realize that. So when you're Todd Bowles and you're hearing all of that, if he does, which I hope he doesn't, but you always know, you at least have an idea, a feel for how fans feel about you. Then you just got to go out there and win football games. You got to go out there and be the best coach you could possibly be. For me, a great season for this Bucks football team is winning a playoff game, something they didn't even reach the playoffs last season. I need to see another playoff victory for Baker Mayfield and Todd Bowles. And then I'm saying that's a great season. Is it exceptional? No, exceptional is NFC title game, right? That's an exceptional season for me. Let's go to Gary in Tampa. Gary, real quick, I know you want to talk about Jalen Daniels. That is your guy. But, Gary, I need your honest opinion here. When it comes to this team, what do you consider a great season for the Bucks?
2: Hey, Chris, good morning. Great show, as usual.
0: Good morning.
2: I would consider making the playoffs, certainly, winning at least one game in the playoffs. A success, since we didn't even get that far last year.
0: Okay, I love it. I'm right there with you, Gary. All right, and as far as Jalen Daniels, the rookie last night, he looked pretty good, man.
2: Oh, man, he looked so good. Just like the old days in Kansas. I mean, that guy has a rocket. It's not just a cannon. It's a friggin' rocket.
0: I like that.
2: It's beautiful. Beautiful. All right. Have a great one, man.
0: All right. Thank you, Gary. I appreciate you listening, as always. He was listening to the show last night. Here he is this morning on a Saturday listening to DAE. That's really cool, just as all of you guys are doing right now. Always appreciative of that. And as far as where you're standing in the Bucks in a great season, some texters call in and say, a great season for me is the Bucks getting to the NFC Championship game. A shot to get to the Super Bowl. That's a great season for Mark and Tampa. Some Bucks fans think that even going 500, that's a great season for this team. Believe it or not, there are fans out there that believe, hey, if we can win at least 9 games this year, that's a great season considering this team. That's just how unfortunate they feel about this group, which baffles me every single day. But there are some fans, and if there are those fans out there that maybe think a great season is winning X number of games, and it's not even winning a playoff game, I want to hear from you guys too. I respect all of your guys' opinions, even if I don't agree with it. I want to hear, I value your opinion. And we're continuing on here with Bucks football in just a moment right here on WDAE before Rock Riley steps into the studio.
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0: Oh yeah, it is a Saturday across the bay. Good morning. Hope you're having a nice cup of coffee. You're getting in a workout, hanging out with the kids this morning, whatever the case may be. Thanks for being here with me. I love talking ball with all of you guys. This is one of the greatest things ever. And I've got some great news as well. I meant to tease earlier in the show is big news that I think a good majority of you guys will appreciate at some point this football season. And I'm going to share that here with you guys in just a few moments because it's very big for me. I know at least some of you will join us and also enjoy the news I'm about to share with you guys. And I'll share a social media post early this week as well as far as what it is. So if you're just catching the tail end of it, what did Chris say? You can find it at the Chris Mathis. That is T-H-E Chris Mathis. So I have a social media post, I'm guessing Monday or Tuesday, regarding this big news. But for those of you that go as far as following me on a Saturday morning, for the fans out there that listen to me on a Saturday, you take time out of your Saturday, your day off, or even if you're working to listen to my show, I'm going to give you guys a little nugget that I'm not sharing to social media. So this is a little inside here, if you will, regarding this upcoming football season for me. And I'm not even sure if I was supposed to put it out there yet, but we're going to do it. We're going to do it right here, especially with Derek DeBose on the other side of the glass. I know he would tell me to do the same thing. So that's what I will be doing this morning. Again, I'll share it to social media. I'm excited for it. It's something I've waited on for a very, very long time. I've been sitting at 499 games called for over 4 years now. So, this high school football season on 1250 WHNZ right here at iHeartRadio on the iHeartRadio app and, of course, the AM dial, 1250 WHNZ. Make that a preset as well on the iHeartRadio app. I will be calling play-by-play high school football every Friday night throughout the high school football season across Tampa Bay. So I'll be bouncing around from what I feel is a game of the week, providing real deal broadcast, providing play-by-play action for you guys. And there's even a better and more sweeter nugget to this as well. And that being that I will have a color commentator join me each and every week. There are going to be times where it's a special guest. I have a really big one lined up as well at some point this season that if you guys want to know who it is, you got to keep up with me. You got to keep up with listening to the broadcast as well, because I will make sure you guys are in the know. Again, I usually share stuff to social media first, but since you're taking time out of your Saturday morning to be with me here now, if you're listening, I'll be calling high school football games across the Bay on iHeartRadio. So very much excited for that. Something I have been doing since I was, in the 10th grade. I started calling games, started doing public address announcing in the 10th grade back in 2014. I've called 499 games between then and now. I'm 28 years old, so very much excited for it. Will be an awesome time and cannot wait for you guys to get to witness that. And hopefully, if your co-worker's son or if your son plays high school football, maybe I'll be in the call for one of those games as well. And if so, would love to hear from you guys too. So very much excited for that. Cannot wait. It will be an awesome time to help promote these great talented athletes here in the listening area and the Bay Area, and what they do on Friday nights. So as far as the Bucks go and their great season though, that's great for me, but I want to talk about a great season for the Buccaneers. Plenty of text rolling in here. Another one from David who says, hey, Aiden Garnes, number 24, a beast last night. Win the division, win a playoff game. That's a great season for me. That comes from David this morning right here on the Bar 204 DAE text line at 82945. Starting that text with DAE. I love that. I'm with you. I am absolutely with you. David also just texted in, oh, snap, congratulations, bro. That's sick. You deserve it, brother. I appreciate that, David. I'm very eager for the opportunity, and I know I'll have fun. And even if you don't have any skin in the game, per se, I know you'll enjoy the broadcast. I will make it exciting. I will make it informative, entertaining for all of you guys. So that's the best part of it. You don't have to be a fan of any of the teams I'm calling this game for. You will enjoy it. If you're a fan of sports, if you are a fan of football especially, I will make sure that you come away from that broadcast enjoying the game, enjoying the broadcast, because I have fun with you guys. When the person on the microphone is having fun, you're going to have fun listening as well. That's my recipe. That's what I try to abide by as well. So another texter, have to win the NFC Championship game for it to be a successful season for the Bucs this year. Yeah, that's bold, right? And I want that to happen too. It could definitely happen. Is it likely? Who knows? We haven't played the first game of the season. We have plenty of time left before we get there. But we do have a little bit of action that happened last night. Bucks, Jets preseason, and there were several guys that stood out. There were. And you feel like this team may have a little bit more talent, raw talent, on the depth side of things than what we anticipated. And that's great to hear. That's great to see. The big takeaway, too, is you look at Vita Vea and the teams that called for Vita Vea's services. The Buffalo Bills being interested in Vita Vea. Also, the Bucks have received phone calls allegedly from the Chicago Bears and even the San Francisco 49ers as well. But I need Vita Vea here this season. There's no draft compensation that I would give up right now for Vita Vea. Zero. I know what this team is capable of. I know how much talent this team has. I know you guys do too. You feel it. Another out of the 919, a Panthers texter. I don't know if he's a Panthers fan. Could be a Bucks fan. Just sees it like it going this way for the Bucks season. The Panthers are winning the division in a layup. the Bucks window is in all caps over. That out of the 919. So, hey, you know what? Carolina, they won last year. I felt as if that was more so the Bucks slipping than Carolina going out there and taking control of it. Bucks beat Carolina in the regular season finale last year right here at Tampa Bay and Raymond James Stadium. It was Lavonte Davis' last game as a Buccaneer. It was Mike Evans' last game as a Buccaneer. It was Gene Deckerhoff's last game as a Buccaneer. And they won. They beat Carolina in that game, but you're absolutely right. Carolina won last season. They won the division in 2025. I think it'll be tough for Carolina to win this year. They did have some good acquisitions and free agency pickups. No doubt about that, especially on the defensive side of the ball. I think they did a really good job there. But I'm not a believer in their quarterback, Bryce Young. Xavier Leggett, the receiver, feels like the only time you're talking about Xavier Leggett is if someone's interviewing him and being very curious and inquisitive of his accent. That's the only time I really hear about Xavier Leggett, to be honest with you. And he's a very talented guy, just hasn't brought it to the table at the NFL level yet. Atlanta, I don't know. I don't see Atlanta winning 8 games this year. I just do not see that. I think it's Bucks and Saints, and I think the Bucks still have the upper hand on New Orleans coming into the year. But we'll have to wait and see how that all plays out, right? That's the beauty of sports. So many things can happen between now and week 1. So many things can happen between now and week 10. I love where the Bucks bye week is at this year. A very good spot. Could be very beneficial for a team that goes into the break and thinks, we've got a chance to go out there, win this division, take control of what's ours. That's the NFC South. And go win a playoff game. That's what I want. Another text on the Bar 204 DAE text line this morning. Love your show. I think there are two outcomes that will make for a great season. One, win at least 2 playoff games. Or 2, we lose a bunch and clean house at the end of the season. That comes from Thad. So, Thad, thanks for texting in. I don't believe I've ever got a text from you on my show, so I appreciate you reaching out this morning. Very kind words from you. And wow, polar opposites there. You want at least 2 playoff wins or lose a bunch and clean house. I hope that doesn't happen. I'm hoping for the 2 playoff win scenario there, Thad. I really do. Tori texting in. Tori, thanks for listening up in Charlotte. Most of the fans don't even believe in Bryce Young. He doesn't scare me at all. Thanks, Tori and Charlotte on the iHeartRadio app. Really appreciate you. Thanks for listening on a Saturday morning. Bucks need to do what it takes to lock up Vita Vea. This texter, Mark in Tampa, says we need Vita Vea 2 more years. Bucks first place preseason game in the books. Feel good about it. Let's go Rays today. Let's go Rock Riley. Rock Riley getting set to take over the studio for 3 hours. Then you have Joe Bucks fan live in studio. Derek DeBose, the constant, all morning long. Thanks for joining us.
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0: happy Saturday. What's happening? What'd you think last night? Well, what I thought is the Rays came back down a little bit. They did fight. They did fight at the end. They fell short. That rally fell short. You got another game tonight. They snapped. You knew they were going to eventually lose a game. So they snapped their 9-game winning streak. Ian Seymour's on the hill tonight at the Rays. Oh, I got to check out the attendance. I got to check it out. I didn't check it, but all I know is it sounded pretty loud. It sounded pretty darn loud. So that was a good thing. And then, of course, the Tampa Bay Buccaneers and all these preseason games. And hey, why not? You want to overreact? Let's overreact. Let's overreact. Boy, oh boy, the beginning of that game, it did not look good. And yes, it was the New York Jets with their starters. It's a bad Jets team. Remember that. Are they improved over 3 wins? Probably. But it's not a very good NFL team. And the Buccaneer backups, to start the game, they were not looking good. And Todd Bowles even mentioned that in his post-game press conference. He was asking about some of these young guys that really came through and, you know, the interception by Aiden. And he also had, he's a skinny little guy, and he had, like, I think 12 tackles. And he was like, yeah, but he missed a tackle in the beginning. But you know what? He put that out of his mind, and he was able to come through. Who was the other player that he talked about? Like, he also missed a tackle, but he ended up coming through. When it was backups against backups, the Buccaneers did a nice job, offensively and defensively. Now, if you want to overreact, here we go. Here we go. Bring it. Here are your numbers. What'd you think? Because Jalen Daniels looked exactly like he looked in practice. Minicamp, first rookie minicamp, and then the, you know, voluntary minicamp where the veterans were in. And then in the OTAs, and then what he's looked like during training camp. He's raw. He is raw. There's a reason why he wasn't drafted, but he has got some skills. And I remember even in the beginning of camp, not at the beginning of camp, I think it was as soon as he got here to One Buck Place, and somebody asked Todd Bowles about him. He's like, that guy has more energy than any rookie that I have ever seen. He's so enthusiastic. His dream is to play in the NFL and to realize his dream like he's just out of his mind. And he's got a strong arm. And he's, what also, and Rondé Barber pointed it out last night, he's got a quick release. That's huge. You don't hear that much. Quick release is huge. And he's got it. He's got it. That's big in the NFL because everything closes fast. The DBs, they close fast. The pressure is coming at you fast. Different than when you're in college. And so he's got the quick release. He's got a quick arm. He makes good decisions. And he also has got some legs. So he's a nice, I think he's a little fine and he's intriguing. Now, I actually saw a graphic last night where somebody put up that, you know, the quarter, it was actually one of the betting sites. Now, we're all about Hard Rock Bets here, so it was a different place, but it came up in my feed, and it showed Jalen Daniels, and then there was a picture of Baker Mayfield in the right-hand corner, and it said, the Bucs got their QB of the future. Like, it's one preseason game, it's 3 series, it's against backups, but you had backups. Look, I like the kid. I think Jalen Daniels has something. But you know what? We've all seen it. We've seen it over the years where you see a guy and he really looks good in preseason with backups against backups. And it's hard not to judge on it, to go off of that. There was a young guy, a little quarterback from Georgia Tech. I can't remember his name, years ago with the Tampa Bay Buccaneers, and he lit it up. He lit it up in preseason. He had an unbelievable preseason game. I did a live interview with him on the field after the game when I was working at local TV, and I was like, oh, this guy's the next coming. He's from Georgia Tech. I can't remember his name. And it wasn't much after that. So you can't really go too much, but that's all we got to go on. So I'd love to hear from you today. Are you feeling overall, how do you feel? How do you feel? Did you stay with it? Did you stay with it last night? Did you want to see? I wanted to see Jalen Daniels. Connor Bazelak is a third string quarterback. Now, Bowles was asked about him last night, and he said that, you know, he thought he did a nice job. There were a couple of passes that he wanted back. The difference between the release of Jalen Daniels, the arm of Jalen Daniels, he's got that by a wide margin over Connor Bazelak. I've also seen a couple of comments from people that last night that Jalen Daniels should be the number two over Jake Browning. You got to hold on a little bit because, again, I mean, it's early. But it was a nice showing. It was a nice showing by Jalen Daniels, some of the kids, Ted Hurst. It was hard to get a read on him because Bazelak, the pass, there was one where I think it was Bamba, and he just got right by him. He showed his athleticism, but then the pass was off. You know, it wasn't even close to being on target. The Buccaneers overall, they really weren't able to run the ball very well at all. But again, you did have the touchdown run. I think it was, wasn't it about 12-yard run? Josh Williams, he looked good on that. Other than that, I think they averaged 2.8 yards per run. They want to do a little bit better job on that. But I just think overall, Jalen Daniels was the story. He was the MVP of the game. It was nice. It was a nice start. And I know these games, they do not mean anything. And I'm telling you, I'm looking at the backs of the jerseys and the numbers. And I've been at training camp. And I'm like, who? I don't even know this guy or this guy. Like, there was a lot of guys playing last night that will not even be here. So it's preseason football. We got a full slate of games today. I am curious on the Browns game today, 1 o'clock. You got three games today that are on NFL Network. Also ESPN Unlimited. So there is a lot of football, and at least if you want to watch the first quarter of some of these games, you're going to see, like, Deshaun Watson is starting today for the Browns, not Shedeur Sanders. They've been kind of neck and neck at training camp. That's an interesting situation there with Todd Monken. I think he's handled it pretty good, but there's a lot of pressure, and Shedeur Sanders, he's not getting the start. Are the Browns actually doing that because it's on the road? And they want to wait until they get home with Shedeur. There might be something to that. But anyway, there's a lot going on. All right. So the Rays, Joey Hamilton, thank you. Whoever our texter texting me in the answer, Joe Hamilton. Yes, thank you. He was a little quarterback. He was the size of Jalen Daniels. Jalen Daniels is strong, though. He's thick. He's strong. Joe Hamilton. From Georgia Tech. And I remember, oh, he looked so good. He looked so good in the preseason. Everybody was raving about him. And then what happened after that? But anyway, there was that. Now, the Vita Vea situation is interesting because Mike Garofalo is with NFL Network. And he's been around the Buccaneers and the Jets all week. He was at the practices. He was at the game last night. And he's trying to get a read. And, you know, he was interviewing Alex Anzalone, the new linebacker from the Lions. And he knows what he's doing. Like, you throw a couple of snowball questions, and then you get to the Vita Vea question. And Anzalone was like, man, I hope it works out because, boy, it would having him on that D-line, there's no doubt about it. There's no doubt about it. Now, I did have, and by the way, after today, I'm taking you right up until noon. We got 3 hours here today. After me is Joe Bucks Fan Show. You want to be making sure you're listening to the Joe Bucks Fan Show because Steve Isbitz, one of the Joes, was on with me yesterday. He was also on with Nick Wise on the Nick Wise Show earlier this week, and he now believes that it's looking more like the Buccaneers will trade Vita Vea. If they end up getting a second-round pick, they'll do it. Because on his intel, his sources, and he was up there, the Buccaneers are not willing to budge, and Vita Vea is not willing to budge. And so if you can get a second-round pick for him, you do that. Now, the Joe Bucks fan, they're the only ones that I've actually heard that are going that way, that they, it could be possibly a trade. I don't know. I don't know. Now, Vita Vea was there. He's been there the entire week with the team. He was signing autographs, taking pictures. There was some fans. I saw some signs. Pay the man, pay Baker, pay Vita. Vita was going over to them, signing. You know, he's been engaged. He's trying to help some of the younger defensive linemen, defensive players. I know that for a fact. So it isn't like Vita Vea isn't liked. He is liked. He is liked. Like, he's a good teammate, but this is a strictly a business decision. And pretty soon, if he is going to play week one against the Bengals, he's going to have to start practicing, because you're really risking injury if you don't practice at all at that size. And all of a sudden, now you don't want to lose your game check, game one, and you're full go. Everything ramps up. Everything ramps up. And for the first game of the season, none of these guys, even going through an entire training camp, even going through the preseason, they're not going to play under the lights maybe next week against the Chiefs. It looks like the starters are going to play next week against the Chiefs. And that's the game where Gruden and Rondé Barber on TV are going to do the game. So, and the Chiefs are coming to Raymond James Stadium. That'll be a good one. And you're going to see the starters in Baker Mayfield. But the starters, all of a sudden, they play an entire game where every snap matters and everything is ramped up. It's regular season. Well, if you get a guy like Vita Vea who hasn't practiced at all, he hasn't put on the pads, you're going to have to start. At least, I would think at least a week to go, 7 days or 10 days. You're going to have to get in about 4 or 5 practices, really, to be ready to go for game number one. If you don't, and he doesn't, he's standing around, and then all of a sudden he decides, okay, I'm going to play against the Bengals, and boom, and all of a sudden, that's a lot. You're risking stuff. So anyway, that's the situation. That is the situation with the Tampa Bay Buccaneers. But overall, it looked kind of rough. You could tell they were backups against the starters right in the beginning. And it's so funny, too, because I went on ESPN.com this morning, and the headline is, it's all about the Jets and Klubnik, and he led 2 drives, and they were up 10-0, and it was all about the Jets. You know, there was another team, the Buccaneers, but I guess it's the New York market, and they're the Jets, so they're going to get the headlines, but Once it was backups against backups, the Buccaneers were better. All right, here are your numbers to call to get on in here. 888-388-0957, 888-388-0957. Our text line is 82945. And remember, you always start your text with DAE. How about, all right, here are some of the texts. When I mentioned, like, I've seen it over the years. You see a guy and he just balls out in preseason games, and then sometimes this never materializes. And so I mentioned Joe Hamilton. I remember Georgia Tech, and he looked really good. We have a texter said Joe went on to have a nice arena career. I played against him a couple of times. That's Glenn G. Yeah, he did. He did play arena football after that. How about running back Josh Williams? He looked pretty good last preseason. Was happy to see him have a pretty stacked running back room. He did look good on that touchdown run. Yes, he did. Sean Tucker didn't do much. Again, you're playing with backups and against other guys. They did not even average 3 yards per carry running the football. But Bucky Irving and Gainwell are going to be a threat. And even Rondé was talking about it last night. It was kind of strange how, when you look at the running backs, because Rondé was down there on the field before the game, and he's like, they're all the same size. It's very rare where you have all running backs that are the same. Bucky Irving, Gainwell, Sean Tucker, and Josh Williams. They're all about the same size. Sean Tucker's a little bit thicker. Gainwell, little bit thicker than Bucky Irving, but all in all, pretty much the same size. All right, 888-388-0957. How long do I take this one, my man, Derek? Because I was filling in on the weekday show, and there's only three different breaks, and I know that... Okay, what we'll do is when we come back, I'll take more of your calls. Let me talk a little bit of Rays, a little bit more football. Hey, it is the one thing that I did enjoy. I wrapped up here 2 to 6 yesterday for T-Graz, and I stopped, and then I drove home, and I was ready right for kickoff. And I was listening. I did listen to just a little bit of the Buccaneer Radio Network with the new play-by-play guy. I heard they're open. Then I got in my house. I watched TV, and I was back and forth with Rays and Bucks. But the good thing is, like, it really is official. It really is football season. There is no stopping now. And right after this next week, like I said, it's the Bucks and the Chiefs. So here we go. You made it. You made it to football season. Hope you're having a great Saturday. Thanks for joining us here on 95.7 FM and AM 620 WDAE.
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0: All right. You know what? Preseason football doesn't matter. It's football. It's football. Next week, the Bucs and the Jets got a bunch of NFL games today. Also, it's the Orioles and the Rays. Orioles win 6-5, but the good thing is the Rays still have a 6.5-game lead over the Yankees. Tonight, Ian Seymour against Kyle Brandish. 74-47 are your Rays. All right. Let me get to all of our callers here. Let me go to Gary. You're in the number two hole. Let me go to Pete. Pete in Tampa, you are up next on WDAE. What's going on, Pete?
17: Good morning, Rack. Hope you're doing well this morning.
0: I am. Thank you very much. Thanks for calling in.
17: No problem. Hey, I just wanted to make a comment on some of the points you were making about Vita.
0: Yeah.
17: Being ready and game shape. And I agree with you 100%. It's going to be hard to step on the field and be ready for week one, but you know, the way that contract's structured, if he's not having any money guaranteed until September 1st, there's no way he's going to do anything in practice until at least the 1st. At least is what I think.
0: I know. You're probably right. I don't like it, though, Pete.
17: I agree. But I think from a business standpoint, there's no way he can take that chance.
0: Boy, oh boy. I mean, everybody else is in camp, you know, getting ready for the season. You know, he's 31. What do you think? What does your gut tell you? Do you think he just ends up game number one playing and he plays for the deal that he's got? Do you think that the Buccaneers make another offer? Give me your gut feeling, Pete.
17: Yeah, I think that what they'll do is they will try to sweeten the pot by giving him a little extra guaranteed money this year. At least that's what I think. I think they'll offer him whatever he's guaranteed to make this year, you know, throw some additional money on that as a guarantee and then work for a longer term deal down the road to help him get back on the field, reward him in the short term and then look for a longer term solution.
0: I hope you're right. But I'm getting these reports from Schefter and these guys that are connected. They talk to the front office. Maybe it's all negotiation, saying that the Buccaneers are standing firm. So I don't know. All right, Pete, anything else?
17: No, that'll do it. Thanks, Rock.
0: All right, thank you. Let's stay in Tampa. Let's check in with Gary on this Saturday morning. Hello, Gary.
18: Good morning, Rock. How are you?
0: I am doing fine, and this is our listener, our caller, Gary, who in this offseason, before the Buccaneers even signed Jalen Daniels, the unrestricted free agent quarterback, he, Gary, was the one telling us, you got to check out this kid from Kansas City. Yes, it was you, Gary. No, seriously, you called it.
18: Right. Well, I just had the fortune of watching him and over the years at Kansas. And I watched his progress, and I thought, my God, you know, this guy really has tremendous attributes. I mean, you know, as you said, he's got a rocket of an arm, a flamethrower. Let's call it a flamethrower.
0: He does. He does. Yeah.
18: And yet he has such poise back there, and he, like you said, especially makes quick decisions.
0: Yeah. Yeah.
18: And a quick release.
0: Yes.
18: So that quickness, as you said, you know, is so important in the NFL, and it's things that Baker is sometimes lacking. I mean, mm-hmm. He just doesn't work and think as quick as that sometimes, or it seems like. So anyway, kudos to our boy. You know, he had a great showing, and who's to say, you know, he'll get his shot. So
0: were you just, you had to be just grinning ear to ear. Like I was actually, he came in, what were you doing? Did you jump off your couch or what?
18: I was laying in bed and I sat up. I sat up and I, you know, turned the radio up a little bit more.
0: Uh-huh.
18: I wasn't watching it. I just listened to it.
0: Oh, okay. And,
18: and you know, he is a great one. I mean, again, you know, it wasn't Joe Namath, I meant to say back when, but uh-huh. but definitely a strong arm and strong, you know, passes that are such perfect spirals. You see that ball?
0: Yeah. No, No, Gary, I saw it in camp. I'm like, dang, this guy has got an arm. He can spin it. All right, Gary, I'm gonna run there, right, partner. As okay, always, you called
18: it. You have
0: it.
18: A good many hours.
0: Yes. You did call it. No, I'm telling you, this summer, he was telling me about, you got the Jalen Daniels. I said, Gary, they already got a backup in Jake Browning. I don't think that they're gonna go with it, sign this kid, and sure enough, they did. But again, from being over at $1, the thing is, he's still real raw. So you gotta, you know, hold your horses a little bit, but he's got something. He's got something. And I think the release last night, getting the bird's eye view and listening to Rondé Barber, the Hall of Fame cornerback, talking about, look at his quick release. And Bowles said he's very, what did he say? Like he was very calm. Like, and he made right decisions. So it's something to build off. I like it. We're going to keep an eye on him. All right, we're getting a couple of texts here on Vita Vea, understandably so. Here is a texter saying, in no way, shape, form will or should Vita be traded. His agent failed him in making him think he was just going to get paid. Whoops, sit out or play. Here is another texter. Vita will work it out after September 1st. If he has a catastrophic injury before then, he would just see a percentage of that $17.7 million. No, I know it's all business, but I'm just saying, look, the Buccaneer, I'm foaming at the mouth with the Buccaneer defensive line when Vita is there with Kancey. Elijah Roberts has shown me something this training camp, and that's a guy that was pretty darn good when he got his shot as a rookie last year. And did you hear what Bowles had to say about him after the game last night? It was the run stuffing, tackle for loss, that was more important for Bowles to see, even though he had a sack. Elijah Roberts. So there's Kancey, there's Vita. Look at Elijah Roberts. And then Reuben Bain and Yaya Diaby, and then that whole bit. Yeah, come on, Vita. Come on.

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4: All right, we got Rays baseball. There's going to be a big crowd at Tropicana Field tonight. You got a concert. Boy, it was loud last night. The Tampa Bay Rays, they lose. They fought hard in the end. They tried to make a comeback. It fell a little bit short. Orioles win it 6-5. Did snap the 9-game losing streak, but the Rays are 74-47. They still, as of right now, 9:33 in the morning on Saturday, they have a 6.5-game lead over the New York Yankees. Ian Seymour, 9-3, is on the hill. Here we go. Buccaneers beat the Jets 24-16. Nobody cares about the score at all. What did you like? What did you like? What did you didn't like about the game last night? Let's talk about it. We got a lot of NFL games today. Three games are on NFL Network. Football season is here. 888-388-0957. Let's go back to the phone lines. Let's go to Tampa, and Joe is up next. What's up, Joe?
5: Hey, Rock. Great show.
4: Thanks, buddy.
5: You know, I'm actually kind of unhappy with Jason. At the end of the day, I mean, to this point, Vita's our best player on defense.
4: Mm-hmm.
5: We can argue that. And yep. Baker's our most important player on offense. And we're going into the season with those guys not happy. I just don't think it's not going to do well for the locker room. You know, everyone's going to play nice in the press, mm-hmm. but I just think it's communicating the wrong message. And if these guys are serious about winning, why put it all at risk? You know, I think we have a decent team coming together. Why mm-hmm. piss those guys off? I don't get it.
4: Mm-hmm. No, you know what? You are making some sense. Like, it is big business. And on the Baker situation, that whole thing, I didn't like how Baker said that they're shady, underhand dealings. They don't take care of their players. Well, in the end, they did make Tristan Wirfs the highest paid tackle in all of football at that time. They did make Antoine Winfield Jr. the highest paid safety in all of football. So they do take care of their players, but I know he wants more. If he says, hey, man, they told me I was a franchise quarterback, so you don't give a franchise quarterback 2 years. So I understand his feelings on that. But the Buccaneers did offer him over $50 million for the 2 years. And I think the way that he plays and the way they're looking at it, they're like, we don't want to give him a four-year deal. You know what I mean? So I can kind of see both sides on Baker, but if I was the Bucs, I would go back to Vita and I would give him another offer. And I would either sweeten the pot, give him another year. You look at his numbers and what these nose tackles are now making. Based on that, he is underpaid. But I looked at it today and all of those guys are 28, 29 years old, 25 years old. Vita is 31. You know what I mean? But I don't like it. I don't like him just standing around, and you need him on this defense.
5: Yeah,
4: Joe.
5: The line without him is completely different. And, you know, putting some better pieces around him is going to make, I mean, he played almost the whole season last year without the

0: strength of a better line around him.
1: Yes.
0: Now you're putting a better line around him, so he's set up to have a good season. If he's out of shape, and I completely agree with Ian, he's setting himself up for injury if he doesn't get in and work.
1: Yes.
0: They got to get it sorted out.
1: Yes.
0: Got to get it sorted out.
1: All right. Anything else?
0: All right. Well, look.
1: All right. Thanks, Joe.
0: Great show. I mean, I think I just want these guys to get it done so everybody goes into the season focused. You know, guys are not going to be focused when two of your key players on either side of the ball are not happy. So that's my point.
1: Thank you, Joe. Now, I have mentioned this before, and I really believe this. The players are all, in their mind, all they are worrying about or concentrating is their duties, their job. When, Joe, I'm telling you, when they go out on that field for kickoff, even pregame, when they're warming up, if they're on offense, or they are not thinking about Baker Mayfield's contract. Damn, I really wish the Bucks should be giving him a 4-year deal, not two. They're not thinking that at all. On defense, any one of those players, for example, game number one, it's in Cincinnati against the Bengals. When they take to the field, they've waited all year for this. They've trained and they've been through sweating a training camp. When they get out there, they are not thinking that, you know what, Vita should be getting a 3-year deal, 3-year extension, or Vita should be making this. They really don't think like that. They don't. They are so concentrating on their duties. Now, when there's downtime and guys are talking and BSing, sure, that stuff comes up. You may have something a little bit there. They all like Vita and they all like Baker. It isn't like either one of those guys is a jagoff. Oh, I've been covering these teams and players for a long time. And it's not always everybody's a good dude in the locker room. There's usually somebody that's squawking. It's usually about their numbers. If you get a guy like that and then he can try to, it's probably like that. You've ever experienced that at work, where you get somebody who's a real complainer and they're always complaining about the boss, they're complaining about the company, and they're trying to get you on their side. You know, you've seen that. And sometimes you start listening to that and you start thinking, yeah, that guy is a jagoff. Yeah, my boss is an a-hole. You start thinking like that. So you don't want to have that. Right now, you don't see it. You don't see it now. All they're thinking about is sweating their asses off in 100-degree heat at One Buck Place for training camp. I've told this before. When Tom Brady retired and somebody asked Brady, what are you going to miss? What are you not missing? This is after Brady has retired. And you know what Brady said? What he doesn't miss? Putting on a football helmet when it's 105-degree heat index at training camp with full pads, putting on a helmet. He doesn't miss that. So now that the players, they flew back from New Jersey, they're back here, they'll be back out on the field tomorrow, that's all they're really concentrating about. It's not so much on Vita Vea's deal or Baker Mayfield's deal. I did see something here. So when it comes to Vita Vea, okay, this is the last two seasons. Let's go by last year and the year before in the NFL with defensive tackles, okay? Guys that were in the final year of their contract, the best of the best in the league, defensive tackles in the NFL the last 2 years. They were in the final year of their contract, and they all got new deals. They got extension, just like Vita Vea is in the final year of his deal. Jeffrey Simmons, okay, he had 75 pressures and 16 sacks. He got a new deal. He got a big deal. He's 29 years old. Quinnen Williams, last 2 years, 59 pressures, 8.5 sacks. He got a new deal. He's 28 years old. Jalen Carter, 47 pressures, 7.5 sacks. He got a new deal. He's 25 years old. Dexter Lawrence, 40 pressures, 9.5 sacks last 2 years. He got a new deal. He's 28 years old. So 29, 28, 25, 28. We go to Vita Vea. Vita Vea, last 2 years, 47 pressures, 11.5 sacks. How about that? Vita Vea is 31 years old. So that's where we're at. That's where we're at. When we come back, we're going to bring in, he's going to come on our hotline, Jeff Dubroff. He was on the sidelines at the Meadowlands for that game last night, Jets and Bucks. What did he see? We're going to get the inside story from Big Jeff. That's next on WDAE.
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1: It is 9:46 on a great Saturday. It's football season. Tropicana Field's going to be rocking. Later today, Ian Seymour, Kyle Brandish. Ian Seymour, 9-3. Ninth inning rally falls a little bit short. And so the good news is the Rays still have a 6.5 game lead over the New York Yankees. How many fans are going to show up tonight? How about it? What do you think? All right, let's go to our hotline now. He was on the sidelines. He made his debut as a TV sideline reporter for that Buccaneers-Jets game on Buccaneers TV on News Channel 8. I want to find out what it was like down there. Let's go to my man, Jeff Dubroff. Jeff, how you feeling? Are you still on cloud nine? You were on the sidelines last night?
14: It wore off a little bit after only getting about 6.5 hours of sleep. I'll tell you that much, Rock.
1: Are you already on a plane? Are you getting on a plane or later today?
14: No, not yet. We're taking off. We're wheels up at about 1 o'clock. Kind of regret the 1 o'clock move, but it was nice not being up, you know, at 5 a.m. to try to get to Newark Airport. I'll tell you that much.
1: Gotcha. What was your impression last night? Like, watching it on TV, it was looking rough in the beginning, and the Jets went up 10-0, and, you know, these were backups with the Buccaneers going against the ones. Even though the Jets overall, they're not really a good team, still, there's some first-round picks on there. It was number one. It didn't look good. But overall, once it became backups against backups, I thought the Buccaneers handled themselves pretty darn good. What was your perspective down there on the sidelines last night?
14: No, I totally agree. I think at first you're kind of sitting there and you're going, oh, gosh, this doesn't look good. You know, Bazelak's not really getting the ball out on time. He's putting the ball in the wrong places. Defense line's kind of getting punched in the mouth. And then you do kind of remember that this is going up against the Jets starters. And you know, you're going up against a guy like Olufoshana, who's a blue chip left tackle for the Jets, who's a first-round pick. And David Bailey's the prize top five pick and edge rusher, you know, for the Jets. And so once they finally got the ones off the field, I thought the Bucs dominated. I thought they looked really, really good, especially on defense. I thought Elijah Roberts really stood out on the defensive line. I thought Elijah Roberts was fantastic tonight, a guy that really, really was fantastic in the run, stopping the run.
1: You know what? I mentioned him earlier here on the show. Same thing. And Bowles was asked, look, he had a tackle for loss. He also had the sack. Which was more important to you? And he was like, the 4-yard tackle for loss. And Bowles was saying he worked on his game because he did pretty good last year coming into the league. And I think that that's a nice, it's a nice, nobody's really mentioning him when we talk about the defense and the defensive line. I thought that was good. Who else to you stood out last night for these young Buccaneers, Jeff?
14: I mean, the easy one is Aiden Garns, right? Mm-hmm. He has the pick six in that game, the 47-yard pick six, undrafted rookie out of Arizona. Jalen Daniels, of course, I think really stood out, and how could he not? I mean, 10 of 15 passing, over 100 yards. He has the QB sneak touchdown. He just looked poised out there. He looked comfortable. It didn't look like the game was moving too fast for him. And then when the pocket would collapse or he needed to make a play with his legs, he made a play with his legs. And that is kind of, I mean, that's obviously what the NFL has turned into, is these mobile quarterbacks who can make plays, you know, outside the pocket and do things with their legs. And I thought Jalen was fantastic. And you know, he really impressed me after talking about him all week. Was he going to live up to the, I guess you could call it, I don't want to say hype, but live up to what we had all kind of been talking about. And I thought he was fantastic. I thought Pepe Williams, the other cornerback, was also fantastic. He didn't miss a snap the entire night. I thought his tackling was really impressive last night.
1: This is Jeff Dubroff, sideline reporter on News Channel 8. He did a great job last night. He was doing a good job on the interviews. And when it came time for Bowles, fans don't realize, like, when you get him, he's coming. He's got a NFL is only 12 minutes. This isn't like college, you know, and that's the walk all the way down into the locker room, being in the locker room, coming back out. And you get Bowles quickly. You only had two questions. What was that experience like? Were you thinking, is your mind, should I ask this? That was your first time. You only got two questions, Jeff, to get in.
14: I think what was going, yeah, you're right there, right? Rock, it's not like college halftime where you have both bands going in 30 minutes, you know. You know, the band at halftime is doing a rendition of Wicked or something like that. you know, he's coming over and Todd makes his way over. And I, you know, I don't know. I honestly, I don't know what's going through my head. I know that I wanted to ask a couple questions, you know, one about the offense, one about the defense. And it just kind of depended on how the second quarter was going to play out. Cause the first quarter, you know, they didn't even get past the 50 yard line, the Bucks offense.
1: Right.
14: And it felt like the defense was getting, as I mentioned, punched in the mouth. But when Aiden Garnes has that pick six, that's when I immediately knew that's what I wanted to ask about, because all we've heard for the last 10 days from Todd Bowles that Aiden Garnes is a guy that he's been really specifically excited to see play in games. And so that kind of was the question from the jump once he had that pick six for me.
1: Yeah, yeah. Did you notice Vita Vea? Now, during the game, was he down there the whole time? I saw video of him pregame. I saw him signing autographs. One of the fans had a sign, pay him, pay Baker. He was smiling, seemed pretty good. And did you find out, is there anything that you can give us at all on the Vita Vea situation, Jeff?
14: Nothing that I could find out that's, you know, worth anything, I would say. He was down there, you know, during camp. He was at camp, and there was a moment, you know, where there was some jawing between the two teams during a practice, not during the game.
1: Yeah, yeah, yeah.
14: And Vita did get involved, and he was talking to some Jets coaches. You know, what was being said, I couldn't really hear. But he's not, from my perspective, it does not look as if he has checked out or anything of the sort. He looks, you know, he's still engaged. He's still talking to teammates. He's still participating in drills. But as far as any intel that I gathered, nothing that I could really share, quite honestly.
1: Gotcha. Gotcha. No, I think that's just the way it is. I don't think that there is anything new. Everybody is speculating. Baker Mayfield. Now, Baker Mayfield, we saw him on the sidelines. He had the earpiece in. He's involved. He was going over to Jalen Daniels. I also saw pregame. I don't know if you saw that, where there was a fan that had
14: I took the video.
1: Oh, you took the video. So tell us about that. What happened pregame with Baker Mayfield and one of his biggest fans?
14: So there's this kid who's wearing a Lake Travis High School. That's obviously where Baker went to high school, Lake Travis in Austin, Texas. And he's wearing a Baker Mayfield Lake Travis jersey. And if I'm Baker, you know, I can't imagine he sees many Lake Travis Baker Mayfield jerseys.
1: Right.
14: And so that certainly caught his attention. So he came over and the kid's talking to him, and it was really, I don't know if you can hear him, what he's talking about, but the young man who's getting the autograph from Baker is talking about how, you know, during some of the lowest points in this young man's life, that he's looked up to Baker Mayfield and all the stuff that Baker went through, and how much Baker has inspired him. And you know, he said he had a dog named Baker, and
1: yes,
14: and he had all these different Baker Mayfield jerseys on, I think from high school through college. I mean, I think he had a Texas Tech jersey when he was at Texas Tech. I'm pretty positive he had an Oklahoma jersey.
1: Yep.
14: Whether or not he had a Browns, Panthers, Rams jersey, and then obviously a Bucks jersey. But I don't know if he had the three NFL teams. But the fact that you have a signed Lake Travis Baker Mayfield jersey, I can safely say, I would imagine that is one of one. If not one of one, then maybe one of five.
1: Your video is good, and you could pick up the audio. What's your handle on Twitter? If anybody hasn't seen it, they want to see it. Jeff, give yourself a little plug right there.
14: Yeah, it's at Jeff Dubroff TV. So just look it up. Give me a follow. I can always use him, quite honestly, Rock.
1: Nice, nice. No, there you go. No, because you can even hear the kid. It's clear as a bell. Very good job with your phone. You can pick up everything. All right, so next week now, it's going to be the Bucks and Chiefs, and it's at Raymond James Stadium. And I know that there's a lot of hype with John Gruden and Rondae Barber. You'll be on the sidelines. I know it's early. Usually Bowles doesn't mention until we get later in the week, like how long, but the starters are going to start, from the Buccaneers on this game against the Chiefs, Jeff.
14: Yeah, that's what Todd said this morning, is it sounds like that we're going to see some starters play in this game. Okay. It sounds like Reuben Baines is going to play in this game, which I am incredibly excited for. That was my biggest takeaway from the week, Rock, and I know you didn't ask, but Reuben Bain looks ready to go. I mean, he looks as advertised. I think he is going to be as close to an immediate impact player as there is in this rookie class. I think he might be the most impactful rookie in this class this year. I personally think that.
1: I cannot wait till next Saturday. It is Saturday, right, Jeff? Saturday, I believe.
14: It is Saturday. Saturday, 7:30.
1: There you go. Well, you did a nice job. You did a nice job. You got the first one out of the way. You're good to go, Jeff. So great job last night, man. Have a safe trip back here, and thanks for joining us on WDAE.
14: Always a pleasure, Rock. I appreciate it.
1: All right. There he goes. New sideline reporter. There was a new play-by-play voice of your Tampa Bay Buccaneers, Tony, last night. I heard a little bit in the beginning of the game, then I went over to TV and watching that. All right, when we come back, he's a talk show host. He's a Tampa Bay native. We're going to get more. We'll get his take on this Buccaneers team. Also, he's a big Florida Gator. I got to ask him about the Florida Gators. Maybe we'll get just a little bit of college football. We got the Rays and the Orioles game two of this series tonight. Ian Seymour on the hill, 74-47. The place is going to be rocking. It's a big Saturday here in Tampa Bay on WDAE.
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1: Looking at the standings in the American League East, I see the Rays right at the top, 74-47. The Yankees are in second place, 6.5 games behind the Tampa Bay Rays. The Red Sox are 9.5 back. The Blue Jays are 15.5, and the Baltimore Orioles are 15.5. So, Rays are in a real good spot. Don't start spiraling now, okay? 6-5 loss to the Orioles last night. It was a ninth inning rally. It just fell short. Of course, they had the three sweeps, 9-0 on the road trip, but we're now here. Tropicana Field, there's going to be a big crowd tonight, so I can't wait. Ian Seymour against Kyle Brandish, Baltimore Orioles, and the Tampa Bay Rays. And now we have the first preseason football game out of the way. We got a bunch of games today. The Panthers and the Bills at 1 o'clock. The Browns and Bears at 1 o'clock today, and that's going to be on NFL Network. And that whole quarterback controversy, Shedeur Sanders, and he's not starting today. But anyway, you got the Browns and Bears on NFL Network at 1, Vikings at the Giants, ESPN Unlimited. Then at 4 o'clock, Rams and Chiefs, that's on NFL Network. 4 o'clock today, Jaguars and Saints, ESPN Unlimited. And on NFL Network tonight, 8 o'clock, is the Cowboys and the Seahawks. All right, let's go to our hotline now. He is a longtime talk show host. He does his podcast on Joe Bucks Fan. He lives and breathes Tampa Bay sports. The one, the only, Mr. Bobby Fenton joining us. What's up, Bobby?
19: It's great to talk to you, my friend. How you doing, buddy?
1: Oh, my God. I saw your tweet last night, and I'm like, I got to get him on. No matter what, you know, preseason football and people, oh, there's backups. You said, it's football. We are watching football. We made it to football season, Bobby.
19: We really did, and it's just about perspective. I mean, you get to the third quarter of one of these preseason games, and you're like, oh, God, I'm so ready for the regular season. But you completely forget how you felt literally 2 hours before when you were just begging for anything, and it felt great. I mean, it's uniforms, it's referees, a scoreboard, a painted field. I mean, it's a real football game. And yes, I'm already ready for the regular season, but it was really nice to have football back last night and some good things.
1: Yeah. All right. Well, why don't we? You know what? Why don't we start there? What stood out in your mind from this game last night, Bobby?
19: Hey, listen, the Bucks, especially, they held out every starter. They held out actually most of their main backups too. So I don't really take a ton from it. But the main thing was, you know, you look at what Jalen Daniels was able to do there in the second half of the game and how well he played. And I know everybody's already talking about he's the backup quarterback now.
1: I know.
19: Jay Browning's going to be the backup quarterback. That's not changing. But I really think, yeah, they have something there that they can maybe develop. And I definitely think he could be the number three quarterback. I don't think Bazelak's going to be around, or maybe a practice squad type of thing or something. So that was good to see. And then you looked at what Aiden Garnes was able to do, and not just the pick six. I mean, he played a good game overall. And the Bucs have had some good success with undrafted free agents. Jason Light's done a good job with that. So that was good to see as well. I'm a little concerned, and this is actually the only person that probably is going to play a lot of meaningful snaps for the Bucs that we also saw last night. Well, there's two, probably Ted Hurst.
1: Yep.
19: And then Riley Dixon. I'm a little concerned about Riley Dixon, the punter. We don't talk about that stuff, and everyone's like, oh, yeah, whatever, the punter. He's looking, and I know he's a little shaky last year. And he had the one big one that got called back for the penalty, but he was hitting a couple, you know, 30-something yards, this and that. I'm worried about the punting situation, which has been an ongoing thing for the Bucks. I know it's not a marquee thing that everybody wants to hear about, but that was one thing that stood out to me as well.
1: That's a good that you know what? I didn't even think about that. And now that you mention that, I'm like, I'll keep an eye on that. Overall,
19: shaky.
1: You know what? Overall, special teams was not good. And they got this coach that came from Pittsburgh, and that's something that nobody really talks about, but that's also a factor. They got to work on that. But again, we're going off of one game. I am looking forward to next week because the Chiefs are here. The starters will play. And John Gruden is going to do some play-by-play. Reportedly, he's going to be with Rondé Barber in the booth, and Gruden really wants to do play-by-play. That's what he told Ira Kaufman from Joe Bucks Fan. I'm looking forward to listening to that, you know?
19: Yeah, I mean, the way the preseason's structured now with three games, and every team does it a little bit differently, but for the most part, like that second preseason game, it used to be the third, remember, when there was four?
1: Yeah.
19: And that was the one. Now it's the second one, and plus that's the only one at home. So, yes, everybody can finally see, especially, you know, Reuben Bain, everybody's, you know, how great he's been doing in camp. And there's always the sunshine pumpers about camp and all that, but you want to see it on the field. So he'll be out there as well as the rest of the Buccaneers starters. And, yeah, the whole John Gruden thing. I mean, he's been sitting, he's got that place, he's got his office over in Carrollwood or wherever, and he's got all the film, and he's just dying to be around it one way or the other. So whatever gets him around the game of football, and yeah, it should be fun for Bucs fans to be able to hear, especially with Ronnie Barber, his former player on that 2002 team and all those great years. But it's going to be a lot more interesting next Saturday than last night was because, yes, we'll get a look at a lot of other guys and be able to see what's going on. And, I mean, you've been out there at camp. I've been out there just today. But, I mean, I never want to get too wrapped up in all the, oh, he looks great. Everybody, quote-unquote, looks nice. Great. But Reuben Bain really does look, and the coaches, you can hear it in their voices. I mean, people are pretty excited about this, and there's good reason.
1: You know what, too, Bobby? I always go by players that are on the field and going against him. And Luke Edicke's like, oh, my God, this guy's not a rookie. Let me tell you something. So I'm like, okay, I'll go with what Gedicke is saying. No, I can't wait. I love the attitude that Reuben Bain has. He doesn't care. Even from draft day, like, he didn't even bother looking in the mirror. He took the hat. He kept walking. He didn't get a haircut or didn't care about his fit. You know, for being in the limelight like that. And one of the coaches was telling us that when they had the rookie mini camp and there was a break in the action and they were doing some film work and they were in the classroom and all the players just go to their phones. Reuben Bain doesn't even go to his phone, man. He's just all football. And I love that.
19: No, he is. And I mean, every Bucs team, every Bucs defense that you remember and that I remember that we've all liked watching, what did it come down to? Not just the defense, but pass rush, pass rush, pass rush. I say this all the time on the free stretch on my show. I've been saying it for years on the radio or wherever. We can talk about the cornerback position and how, they're a little lean. There's no depth. They let Jamel Dean go. They'll be fine at cornerback if they have a pass rush. It always, always, I mean, this is going back, years and years, comes back to pass rush, especially with the Buccaneer defense. And that, to me, has been what's been lacking more than anything when you talk about the corners or whatever. So if they can get, and now you have Yaya Diaby, perfect for his role if he's the next guy, the number two guy coming off the other side. So if you can get both of them going, and Reuben Bain, is what we hope he will be, that'll completely change the complexion of the defense we've been watching these past few years because they haven't had that. And to me, it's the bread and butter of everything you're trying to do on defense.
1: Bobby Fenton joining us on the WDA hotline. He's got the free stretch show on joebucksfan.com. Bobby, you are in charge over at One Buck. You're able to get into Jason Light's ear. What do you do with Vita Vea?
19: The whole Vita Vea thing, I trust Jason Light implicitly. And I think, of course, he's saying, oh, I don't want to trade him. I really believe him. I don't think he wants to trade him. In a perfect world, Vita would be happy. He'd be playing the way he's been playing under the contract he has, and we could all just keep going. But that's not the way it works. He wants more money. And I understand that. I was listening to you the other day. I think it was, I can't remember who the quote was from, but it was a coach you quoted saying, if you just go out there and perform.
1: Yes, it was Bruce Arians. Yep, Bruce Arians said that. Yep.
19: Yeah, and you know what, though? I mean, if you look at all the numbers, I mean, Vita Vea has performed, right? Yes. And he's, they're all getting paid well, but he's comparably, compared to other people around the league at his position, he hasn't gotten the money yet, or at least the money he thinks he should be getting. So I understand this. This is one of those ones where I understand it from both sides, but if I'm Jason Light, 31 years old, I love what Vita's been doing. I'm not even saying his performance has dropped off because it hasn't. But I can understand why Jason Light is a little bit hesitant to jump in on a guy who's probably on the back nine of his most productive years. And so if I was him, I'd be saying the same thing. Oh, yeah, no, I don't want to trade him. We're keeping him. You don't want to give away all your leverage. But if there are no injuries, and this is always a big if there are no injuries up front and the Bucs have been quietly kind of putting things together with the beef up front, especially drafting DeMonte Capehart and other guys that they have up front, if they feel like they're okay there and there's no injuries, I think by the end of the preseason and by, whatever before week one, we still got to have a month, pretty much before the first game, you'll probably see a trade there because it's just the only way it's going to work if Vita Vea is unhappy. Although they do have some leverage because if they can't find a trade partner or they can't find a deal they like, even if Vita Vea doesn't want to play, once you hit the regular season, I mean, he's looking at, like $1 million a game, right, that he'd be missing out on if he doesn't play. So I don't think it ever gets that far. I think they'll figure something out. And as much as I'd love to just keep going and just keep playing with Vita Vea right there at that nose tackle position. I have a feeling they'll figure something out by week one and get things moved.
1: Any concern at all with Baker Mayfield not being happy with the front office, not getting a new deal, wanting more than 2 years. Any concern at all, or based on what you've seen from Baker, he's going to ball out no matter what?
19: Yeah, short term, no concern. Now, bigger picture, as far as the future of the franchise or what direction we're going to head, maybe a little bit of concern there. But as far as the immediate future, I mean, if you look at what drives people the most, no matter who they are, I mean, it could be, you know, a team player or a selfish person or whatever, it's still what's best for them in the long run. So Baker Mayfield not being happy, well, what's his biggest incentive? If he has a really good year in 2026, even if his motivation is, hey, screw the Bucks, I'm going to show them, does that really matter to us? I don't care why he plays well, as long as he plays well, and he has huge incentive to play well this year. So I'm not concerned about it in the short term. I think, you know, whether it's because he really wants to stay in Tampa or because he wants to stick it up the Bucks, you know what, for not giving him the contract he wants. Either way, he has large incentive to play very well in 2026. And, I mean, again, even that incentive's overrated. I mean, these guys are out there. They're professional athletes. They're going to play. So, no, I'm not worried about 2026 at all. In fact, I think it could be a good thing in a lot of ways to see Baker Mayfield out there with a chip on his shoulder and kind of a, you know, screw the world, I'm going to show them type of attitude. That's fine. I mean, whatever gets the Bucks what they want performance-wise from their players, I'm sure Jason Light wouldn't mind at all if it, you know, if there's a dartboard in Baker Mayfield's bedroom with Jason Light's face on. I'm not saying that's who there is. I'm just saying.
1: Yeah, no doubt.
19: Jason Light wouldn't care. Yeah, he'd care. Fine. Whatever. If you go out and have a great year, go out and have a great year, and then they can figure it out next year, and there's the franchise tag option. There's a lot of things. So, no, in the year 2026, I'm not concerned at all about Baker Mayfield. I'm actually pretty excited.
1: That's hysterical. I'm just picturing, like, a dartboard. There's Baker Mayfield's got a dartboard of Jason Light. He's got a dartboard of Josh Grizzard. He's got a dartboard.
19: That's who we really ought to have a dartboard of, in my opinion. But anyway, we're moving on to Zach Robinson now.
1: All right, real quickly here, a couple more minutes. Let's switch real quickly. College football, and more specifically, Florida Gators. We all know the deal, but now you got a new head coach, John Sumrall. I've been saying it, Bobby, he's winning the press conferences. He's winning me over. But can he win in the SEC? And with the NIL, the transfer portal, the way it goes now, how much of a leash? How much do you give him? You're a Gator. Do you give him? I had Joey Johnston on. He's covered the Gators for so long. He's also a USF and the sideline reporter. He goes, now you only give 2 years because of the transfer portal. How long do you give John Sumrall? Do you think he is going to finally get this program back?
19: I have a very good feeling about John Sumrall, and I say all that hesitantly because you really don't know. But as far as how long a guy gets, Billy Napier is the worst coach I've ever seen at the University of Florida, and I'm not, you know, terribly old, so I haven't seen them all. Right. And he got, what, 4 years? So, yep. I mean, it's not like, yeah, it's, I mean, Billy Napier probably should have been fired a lot sooner than he was, but it's hard to fire coaches in college football, especially with the way contracts are. So I'm not even thinking about that with John Sumrall as far as how long he's got or whatever. I think at the very least, you know things after maybe 2 or 3 years.
1: Yep.
19: And yeah, it is different now with the NIL. But I mean, everything with the Gators recruiting, and like you said, I mean, winning the press conferences is great. Those don't win you football games. But as far as real tangible things, I mean, things have been looking up on the recruiting trail almost since the moment the Gators hired John Sumrall. And so I get a good feeling from that just because the amount of talent literally is higher than it has been in some time. They've got obviously a good quarterback competition going on with Aaron Filo and Tremel Jones, Buster Faulkner, the offensive coordinator coming over from Georgia Tech, and Filo was with him there. So there's a lot of reasons to be optimistic. I think the Gators, it's just, you know, psychologically, the culture feels different. I'm not there every day. I'm not in their locker room or in their practices. But I think the Billy Napier era, you need like a reconstruction, like, you know, time period here just to fix all the horrible things that were going on. And everybody talks about the strength and conditioning. Every new coach, the strength and conditioning wasn't where we needed to be. And now we got this great new strength and conditioning guy, and the Gators have that with Rusty Witt. It's all well and good. It's going to be a process, but if you look at the Gators' schedule this year, and I complain about this, Rock, because I hate conference expansion and the way these conferences are so bloated now and teams can't play other teams as much. Like the Gators aren't playing Tennessee or LSU this year, which is insane to me.
1: Oh, I know.
19: You know?
1: Yeah.
19: So that sucks. But also, I look at the schedule, I'm like, okay, it's actually not that bad, especially compared to the past few years where the Gators have had, the top two or three toughest schedules in the country. It's still tough. I mean, it's still a top whatever schedule, but not nearly what it has been. So I think it sets up where the Gators can, try to get right little by little. They won't have a lot of time. They have Florida Atlantic in the opener, Campbell in the second game. Okay, great. And they go on the road to Auburn in week three, which is not usually how the old schedules were structured, but it used to be the Tennessee game that week. But they'll learn a lot in week three up on the Plains, and we'll see how things are going very quickly.
1: Last one, 30 seconds. Bobby Fenton's college football national champion prediction. I'm going with the Texas Longhorns. I'm just going out on a limb. I'm going with the Longhorns. Who do you got winning it all, Bobby Fenton?
19: Yeah, I mean, everybody loves Texas coming back this year. Arch Manning, I was at that game in Gainesville last year when the Gators beat the next. That was the game that pretty much kept them out of the playoff. But, yeah, everything points to Texas being completely loaded this year. Another team I like is Notre Dame, and you want to talk about schedule. They have a schedule that really sets up well, where as long as – I mean, even if they probably lose one of those games, which even that may be a stretch, they should be fine. And as long as they don't lose two of them, they're going to be around it. But, you look around the college football landscape, I don't think Ohio State is as good as they've been. I mean, they're, I don't want to say down, but not quite up to the level they've been. And we'll see that Texas-Ohio State game run back again like we saw in the first week last year. We'll see it in Austin this year. But if I had to take a team, and you already took Texas, that, I was just going to say, looking ahead, at least I know they're going to be there because you don't know what's going to happen. I would say Notre Dame.
1: Ah.
19: I mean, Indiana won the national championship last year, so predictions this time of year they don't mean a whole heck of a lot, but I think Notre Dame with C.J. Carr at quarterback, and I think Marcus Williams has it going up there. And as far as I'm an SEC guy, I want to take an SEC team, but the SEC is really good top to bottom,
1: right?
19: But it's upper echelon. Like the SEC hasn't had like the way Alabama was for so long, or even Georgia the way they were the last few years. So there's a lot of pretty good teams in the SEC. How many are national caliber that can run with those teams like Texas and Notre Dame remains to be seen. So in my role as SEC homer, I feel like I have to say an SEC team, but I don't really have one that makes me feel as good as those other teams.
1: Hey, at least you're being honest. All right, he is Bobby Fenton. Yeah. It is the Free Stretch. That's his podcast on Joe Bucks Fan. And thanks so much, man. We're in football season now. Thanks for that tweet last night.
19: Man, it feels good.
1: It does.
19: Hey, absolutely. Yeah. And I'm always there for you, Rock. Anytime you want to talk, buddy.
1: You got it. There he goes, Bobby Fenton. All right, we'll have more. How you feeling? And you know what? If you want to give me your college football prediction, but you got to tell me why, I'm going with Texas. I'm going with Texas. That's it.
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1: Happy Rolling Stones Saturday morning to you. What's going on your Saturday? What are you doing today? 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Are you hurting? 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Welcome to WDAE Live in Loco. We're all, you know, we're not quite there. I suffer from Anheuser's. Everybody's got something, you know what I'm saying? But we're here. We're talking sports. Tampa Bay Sports Station, WDAE. 100,000 watts if you're listening to us on our 95.7 FM stick. We appreciate that. Some of you, I know there's a lead singer for a band, Stormbringer, a local band, and went to their show, I don't know, 2 weeks ago. And I was there with Emily, and we went out for a couple of drinks. And John, who's the lead singer, he's great. And he's a big sports fan. He's a big DAE fan and Joe Bucks fan. And he got on the microphone. He's like, Rock Riley is here. And I listened to him on AM 620. Yeah, I still listen on AM 620. And I put up my fist. There you go. However you're listening to us. Or maybe it's the iHeartRadio app. Welcome. It's Saturday. It's football season. I know the heat index is going to be like 109 degrees. But you know what? For me, once I'm watching football, football is on TV. It's here. It's here. Games. Each week now, each week there's a game. No more waiting around. So if you have some time today and you're in the AC and you turn on the big tube, here you go. Here are your NFL games today. 1 o'clock is Panthers at the Buffalo Bills and that whole thing with the new Highmark Stadium. Did you see that with the obstructed views? The architect came out, I didn't even have time to talk about it yesterday, but the architect for the new Bills Stadium came out. It's a $2.2 billion stadium, and he said the obstructed views, it was by design. You got to be kidding me. You got to be kidding me. There's no way in 2026 that you're building a stadium, new stadium, and you're going to have obstructed views. But he said it was by design. They wanted the stadium to be more vertical, stacked tiers and seating in the bowl area, enabling fans to be as close as possible. It also makes it louder. But we had to sacrifice a little bit. So the staircases in front of the seats in the 300 and 400 levels, you can't, you know, it's obstructed view. And they did that on purpose. You got to be kidding me. And Bills fans were made aware of the obstructed view before they bought their seats. They could have gone on with virtual views before purchasing. They were encouraged to pay a visit to the stadium before buying their personal seat license. But anyway, you've got the Panthers at the Bills today. NFL Network, Bears against the Browns. So Deshaun Watson is getting the start for the Cleveland Browns. And then Shedeur Sanders will come in as the number two for today. So 1 o'clock on NFL Network, Browns and Bears. 1 o'clock today, Vikings are at the Giants back at the Meadowlands. That's on ESPN Unlimited. 4 o'clock today on NFL Network, it's the Chiefs at home against the Rams. And now the Chiefs are going to play the Buccaneers at Raymond James Stadium next Saturday for game number two here. 4 o'clock today, the Jaguars against the Saints. That's ESPN Unlimited. And NFL Network tonight is the Cowboys and the Seahawks. So there you go. You've got that. All righty. So let's see. What else did I want? Last night with the Rays game, it was one of those things where the bullpen has been doing really, really good. And last night, the bullpen failed. It was Clevinger. The last six innings, he's only made it through a full inning one time. He's scuffling a little bit. Roy Croft came in the eighth. I mean, 15 and two-thirds. He's only had three scoreless innings. He gave up the two-run home run. Gunnar Henderson, he had a game, man. He had four hits. I think he was 4 for 4. But Steven Matz did a nice job as the opener. Jesse Schultens, 3 innings, 2 runs. Cam Boozer, okay. Tyler Wells, I like him. Even the veteran infielder they got, Jorge Mateo, because Ben Williamson, he's going to be out for a while. So Carson Williams, they sent him down. I don't know what happened. At 10:30, you know what? Coming up in our next segment, we're going to check in with Adam Berry. He is with MLB.com. He covers the Rays. So we'll get all of our Rays information. We'll do that next. All right. So we got football, college football right around the corner. I see that Rob Higgins, the boss at USF, he has a sign and a picture today. Only 21 more days, Bulls Nation, until the opener with USF. I'm looking forward to seeing Brian Hartline Jr. with his staff. A whole bunch of new players in. I am looking forward to checking out USF football this year. All right? All right. When we come back, we'll delve into the Rays. I will get back to phone lines and talk to all of you. I got you right up until noon today. Then the Joe Bucks fan show coming in studio after me at noon today. So we are live. We are local. We are Tampa Bay Sports Station. It's a great Saturday. It's football season. There's going to be a big crowd at Tropicana Field tonight. Let's go.
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0: Tampa Bay Rays, good baseball man, the one, the only, Adam Berry. How you doing today on this fine Saturday, Adam?
1: I'm doing fine this Saturday morning, Rock. How are you?
0: I am doing good, doing good. Boy, the Rays have been doing great. And you know what? Now, you were there, and I didn't check the attendance. Normally, I do, but watching it on TV, boy, it sounded loud. Do you know offhand how many were there last night, Adam?
1: It was in the 18s, I believe. Good crowd. I think tonight is going to be crazy between the what was supposed to be the Flappy Boy bobblehead, now the Flappy Boy shirt and voucher, and the country concert. I know the Rays last night were talking about telling fans to show up early and prepay for parking if you can, because it's going to be a pretty rowdy crowd. And I mean, last night was 18-3, and I'd imagine tonight you could be looking at 25 or so. So
0: nice.
1: Should be some good crowds.
0: Nice. So last night, it was just one of those nights. You knew they weren't going to, sooner or later, they were going to lose a game. And, you know, and the thing that I did like about it is that they were down and they showed that fight. You know what I mean? And when I'm listening to some of the new guys, the reliever, Wells, when it was Liam Hicks on this road trip, and they're all saying the same thing. Like, they came from different organizations. They're like, wow, we're noticing there's no I in team. Like, everybody is pulling for one another. And you've been around this club. This is something that has really been all season long and even more so now. Can you kind of hit on that a little bit? Because you've been covering Major League Baseball and teams for a long time. And this team, they all seem so unselfish to me.
1: Yeah, I think you're exactly right. And I'm usually kind of a chemistry skeptic. I feel like it's one of those things that we almost put on teams after the fact. You know, like if a team is good, we say, oh, they have good chemistry. And if they're not, you say, oh, there must have been something wrong in the clubhouse. But this one, kind of from the start, you could tell something was different. Really going back to spring training, I give a lot of credit to Nick Martinez, as to the players, as to the coaches. You'll hear a lot about what he's done for the clubhouse, just as far as kind of instilling, you said it exactly right, that unselfish attitude, that unselfish mentality, that kind of, it's not about me, it's about us thing. A lot of the players have really taken upon themselves. I think Yandy Diaz has done a better job with that this season, kind of stepping into a little bit more of a quiet leadership role. Steven Matz, Cedric Mullins, all these guys have been really good for the clubhouse. And you see that, you know, you've seen that kind of play out on the field and sort of their unselfish style of play, I think, especially from a lineup perspective, but also that would apply to the bullpen as well, just the way they kind of know their roles, accept their roles, and are willing to do whatever it takes to help the team win. So I do think, you know, that is kind of an overblown thing sometimes as far as chemistry and what that means out on the field. But in this case, I do think it has had like a very real impact on this team. And you see that, and, you know, even in a game they lose like last night in the ninth inning where they do come out, they fight, they scrap together good at bats, and they, you know, they give themselves a chance.
0: So some of the fans, and again, you can't go by just social media or texting, because there can be a lot of keyboard warriors, but you see these texts like, I've seen enough of Roycroft. Why did he put in Roycroft last night? Well, if you really look at it, Cash didn't have a lot of different options. I mean, is there anything you can, what do you think about the move and having Roycroft in there last night at that point?
1: Yeah, I mean, when they're down by two, Cash doesn't typically chase deficits with his highest leverage relievers who have, you know, worked a fair amount and are expected to work a fair amount down the stretch and then ideally into an extra month in October. So you're trailing by two, you're probably not going to go to one of your higher leverage guys. And, you know, Clevinger, who obviously wound up giving up runs anyway, or who did give up runs before that, I should say, or yeah. Kelly or Baker. But, you know, you have Roycroft in there essentially for that reason, which is two pitch behind to eat up innings. And he had done a pretty good job of it. Recently, obviously last night was not good. He threw too many strikes to a really good hitter in Henderson and got tagged for it. But yeah, I mean, that's just kind of the you can't pitch Brian Baker every day, basically, and you're typically not going to do it when you're behind. It keeps him fresh and available for when they do have a lead to lock down. So I understood it. I get the frustration, certainly, when it's, you know, kind of the seventh reliever giving up runs that wind up costing you in the end. But, you know, that's honestly, that one came down more to Clevinger and Kelly giving up the runs that they did, specifically Clevinger putting Kelly in that situation, than it was necessarily on Roycroft, who was pitching when they were already behind.
0: Adam Berry, MLB.com, covers the Tampa Bay Rays, does a great job. So we got good news, I think it was yesterday, pregame, on Shane McClanahan from Kevin Cash, and it looks like they're going to probably put him back in the rotation, Shane McClanahan, fairly soon. What's the latest on that, Adam?
1: Yeah, it sounds

0: Like it could be as soon as Monday. He had that three-inning rehab start for AAA Durham that went really well. He was back in the clubhouse yesterday. I think he was out there playing catch and throwing out on the field. He's not going to go make another rehab start. So then Kevin Cash, they're going to plug him back into the rotation soon. There would be a spot, I believe, on Monday in this kind of wraparound series against the Orioles Monday night. So he could get that outing, get back in the rotation, get plugged in. And, you know, it sounds like the back thing was minor, as they said, and, you know, actually maybe a little bit of a blessing in disguise because it kind of managed his innings in a way without them having to cut start short or anything like that. You knew that was going to be an issue, probably looking at a 150-inning or so cap with McClanahan just based on the time that he's missed over the last 2 years. And again, you're not just talking about planning for the rest of August and September. You're starting to think about, all right, how's this rotation going to shape up in October?
1: Right.
0: You want Shane McClanahan to be a part of that in some role. And, you know, you need to have the innings available for him to do that. Once they get to that point, maybe this will help set him up in a better position to do that, if, assuming he comes back healthy and looks good.
1: And as far as, boy, the ace, Drew Rasmussen. You know, he only went five the other day, and I think that was good. You need him in October. He had a lot of innings last year. Are they any concern? How are they going to use him now? Because, boy, you need him for that playoff run.
0: Yeah, I think that the Governors have kind of been off him a little bit more this season, maybe even more than I expected. You know, he did go 150 innings. I think it was exactly 150 innings last year. Like, he got right up to that last out, which was very much his innings threshold last season, coming back into the rotation after two Tommy Johns and a third major elbow surgery. You know, you'd expect an increase from there, whether that's in the 175, 180 range. It seems like he's going to get there. And yeah, I think you do probably have to be a little bit more careful on some of the regular season innings, again, knowing that you need him in October, and you probably need him, like you said, in the front of that rotation, pitching some of the most important games and innings that they have. So I think they'll be careful with him, but I mean, nobody works harder. Nobody puts himself in better shape. Nobody really has a better understanding of his body and what he needs to pitch than Drew Rasmussen. So I would expect they'll listen to him, listen to Kyle Snyder, and listen to what some of their, you know, their metrics and their physical stuff is showing as far as his availability and his strength heading down the stretch and then into the playoffs.
1: Anything you can lend any information about Freddy Peralta and maybe how Kyle Snyder, the pitching coach, is working with him and what they maybe you're starting to see or we could see with Freddy Peralta under the wings of the great pitching coach that they have?
0: Yeah, and he gets to start on tomorrow, the early afternoon game. You saw it a little bit in Sacramento where he started to up that changeup usage. If you can imagine that, the Rays, who seem to throw nothing but changeups, increasing the usage of a guy who has a really good changeup in Freddy Peralta, pulling away from the fastball a little bit. So some of it's pitch usage, but the main thing that I heard actually from other evaluators and rival scouts and people, you know, outside of the organization when Peralta was available in trades, is that they saw it as kind of not an easy fix. Nothing's an easy fix in this game, but a relatively straightforward thing. His arm angle had dropped. He'd lost some of the extension that made his fastball so effective and then made it tougher for hitters to pick up the changeup because they had to be ready for the fastball. He lost some of that in his mechanics. He was getting a little more horizontal, a little more east-west and sort of straight down, quicker to the mound. And I think you saw a little bit better extension, really even toward the end of his Colorado outing, but then more so in Sacramento. You saw him quicker down the mound. You saw the changeup usage increase, especially against left-handers. That's the kind of stuff that I think you'll see him get back to, maybe not necessarily the, you know, Cy Young vote-getter that he was last season with Milwaukee, but a little bit more of that effective, proven, you know, top to middle of the rotation type starter that he's been throughout his career. So very curious to see, especially how he looks at the Trop, because he really could not have started with two worse hitting or pitching environments, Coors Field and then the, you know, the launching pad that is Sacramento. So curious to see how he looks at the Trop tomorrow.
1: Just the two more for you, Adam Berry, MLB.com. We have a texter say, Rock, can someone please teach Yandy how to challenge? I will ask you that question. How would you answer that, Adam Berry?
0: He should. He really should. He just doesn't like it. He doesn't want to do it. I don't think he wants that in his head when he's up there thinking about that. He thinks about wanting to look for his pitch and hit it and try to keep in his approach in his zone. We've asked him about it before, and he's just like, no, I don't like it. I don't want to. So I don't know. Maybe like in the World Series or in the playoffs or something, he'll finally come around to the idea. Because, yeah, he's the kind of guy to me. Like, he has such a good understanding of the strike zone. He should be like the first guy who does it. But he's reluctant to it. Not everybody's fully embraced it. Some people have maybe embraced it a little too much, but he's definitely hesitant to do it. And that's just kind of a Yandy thing.
1: Now, you are not in the prediction business. You're not a columnist, so I understand that. You give the facts. You straight reporting. Very good job. When I'm looking at it now, where we are in the AL East, the Yankees are 6.5 back. The Red Sox are 9.5 back. They were so hot, and then they had their losing streak. Everybody's going to have this. What do you think? Is the biggest challenge for the Rays the Yankees, or is it the Red Sox? How do you see this with the American League East now, Adam?
0: Yeah, I mean, I think it's definitely the Rays division to lose, for starters. I mean, they have a 6.5 game lead with, you know, less than a quarter of the season to go. So they're very much in the driver's seat. But I would say the Yankees are the biggest challenge just based on the proximity, 6.5 back. And then I can't help but keep looking at that last week of the regular season. It's now a 4-game series in the Bronx before the Rays head to Philadelphia. It just feels like in some way it's going to wind up coming down to that 4-game series, whether that's, you know, the Rays needing to win one of the games or something or whatever it may be. That it feels like that is going to still be a big spot at the end of the regular season. I'm sure the Rays would love for it to not be and to have everything sewed up and put away by the time they get to that. But the fact that there are still those 4 games left against the Yankees in the Bronx stands out to me as them being maybe the team to watch in the division. Because you're right, the Red Sox have come back down to earth a little bit, 4-6 in their last 10. And, you know, they're 9.5 back with whatever it is, 40-some games to play. So it's not a huge chance of them catching. But never say never, I guess.
1: It is going to be great. It is going to be great, Adam. Adam Berry, MLB.com. We'll see you over at the Trop. Great job, as always. Thank you so much, Adam.
0: Sounds great. Love talking to you, Rock.
1: All righty. How you feeling? How you feeling, Rays fans? Huh? You going tonight? Are you going for the concert? Are you going to see the best team in baseball? You think they're going to bounce back? We'll do that. What did you think of the Buccaneers last night in that preseason game? Let's do both when we return on the Flamethrower, WDAE.
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1: All right, so we got baseball tonight. We have Tropicana Field. There's going to be a country concert. It's the Flappy Boy deal. There's going to be a lot of fans, going to be loud. If you're planning on going to the game, try to go there a little bit early. It is the Orioles and the Rays, and Ian Seymour is on the hill. Tampa Bay Buccaneers preseason game number one in the books. Next Saturday, Raymond James Stadium, the Kansas City Chiefs with Patrick Mahomes against the Tampa Bay Buccaneers. The Buccaneers will start their starters, so we've got that. A lot of NFL games today. Here are your numbers, 888-388-0957. Let me go to Mike in Lakeland. He's been hanging on. Mike, what's happening?
23: Hello?
1: Hello, Mike. You're on the air. You're on WDAE. Go ahead, Mike.
23: What's going on, Rock?
1: Doing good.
23: You were just talking about that heat index. Man, I'm out here bass fishing, and we're killing them. But hey, man, we're paying for it.
1: Go ahead.
23: I just wanted to touch base, man. I mean, I know I'm in the minority. I know this is the flagship station for the Gators. Uh-huh. But, man, the disrespect to my Canes down south, man. I mean, what we got to do to get a little respect, man? I mean, the runner-ups last year.
1: Oh, I give you
23: respect.
1: The runner-ups
23: last year.
1: Oh, I know. Go ahead. I know.
23: Five natties, which leads the state by far. The runner-ups last year, as I said, and we got better. I know everybody looks at that D-line, but, man, if you do any kind of homework, you'll realize we're deeper. We're deeper right now. We may not have – I'm fighting with this, like, six-pound bass, man. We may not have the studs with the name recognition like last year, but, man, the guys we got now, we picked up a 9.5 sack guy from the SEC. Uh-huh. That's going to anchor our ends. Man, we got probably the top two or three D tackles, yep. Pair of D tackles in college football. Uh-huh. We got the second leading passer from last year that transferred in. That's an upgrade over Beck. Mm-hmm. I mean, dude, I don't know what else we got to do, man. But that's okay. We'll keep taking the disrespect. But come come December, come January, come February, well, whenever the natty is, hey, be on the lookout for my Canes.
1: We got, hey, Mike, we got you. We got you. And good luck to you out there fishing today. I hope you reel in that bass. Thank you, big man. Thank you, big man. All right, let me go to Rays fan Gio joining us on this Saturday. What's up, Gio?
0: Just to show you how smart Kevin Cash is, did you notice his pitching change yesterday where he brought in Kevin Kelly with the 3-1 count, and then he sent the guy to first base intentionally, so that is one batter that he faced, and Kevin Kelly was going to face a righty and a righty, and if he got to the third batter, which was a lefty, he was going to bring in a lefty to actually face him. That's pretty slick. He's got to face three batters, and that one batter, it does count if you send him down intentionally. That's the first time I've ever seen it. Also, they asked Kevin Cash about it after the game. He avoided the question because he wants to be slick about it. But I think that's pretty innovative by Cash. Now, did you notice that?
1: I did, and you know what? You're not going to get any argument from me on Kevin Cash. There's a lot of fans that still get on Cash. I think he does a fantastic job. I do.
0: Looking forward to the concert tonight. I'm going to expect you out on the turf, Rock Riley, doing some two-stepping. I need to see you out there, brother. Thanks for taking my call,
1: All right, thank you. Yeah, there's going to be a big crowd tonight. At Tropicana Field after the game, during the game, pre-game, everything, Mays, Orioles, and Rays tonight. Let's go to Brandon. He's been hanging on. He's Dave. Dave, what's up?
2: Hey, Rock, can you hear me okay?
1: Yeah, I got you loud and clear, Dave. Go right ahead.
2: Hey, Rock, there's so much to look forward to with this season with the Buccaneers. How about the rushing game, Rock, I mean, how do you think it's going to pan out with this new offensive coordinator?
1: Oh, I am looking for a big rushing year from the Tampa Bay Buccaneers with a healthy offensive line because it starts up front and they're healthy. Tristan Wirfs, I'm not worried about. He's been running
2: now.
1: He's going to be okay, but Bucky Irving and Gainwell, I love the pony package. I love the two backs. I do. All right, there he goes. There goes Dave. There you go. Hey, what we'll do is we've got another hour to go. All right, we're going to keep these phone lines open. I take you till noon, and then the Joe Bucks fan boys will be in here. They come on at noon. We are live and local on this fine Saturday here on WDAE. Here are your numbers. You can jump in. I know it was one loss last night. Okay, we're so used to wins, 9 in a row, all on the road, back at Tropicana Field. But you know what? They were down by a lot. They kept fighting back. I do give them some credit. So the 9th inning rally fell a little bit short. Okay, they lose. The good news is the Rays still have a 6.5 game lead over the Yankees. It's the Rays at 74-47. 74-47. The Rays, check this out. The Rays at Tropicana Field are 41-19. 41-19. The Yankees are 6.5 back. The Red Sox are 9.5 back. They got to win the American League East. That's huge, huge, huge, huge, huge, huge. So if you're going to the game, tell me, talk to me, how you feeling? I like the additions that Neander made at the trade deadline. Liam Hicks is good. Man, Tyler Wells, the reliever, just shoring up that bullpen. Boozer's okay. Steven Matz did do a nice job at the opener last night. So it's Ian Seymour on the hill against Kyle Brandish. We got Rays baseball. You can hear that game right here on 95.7 FM, AM 620, WDAE, and, of course, the iHeartRadio app. So we got Rays baseball. Football season is here. We did have that caller. He's out there. He's fishing, bass fishing. He's like, the Miami Hurricanes aren't getting any love. Well, we just had a texter respond to you. He says, this isn't South Florida. If you want Canes, ask Kissin, listen to those radio stations down there. Oh, we follow the Miami Hurricanes. We follow the Miami Hurricanes. We follow college football. All right, I'm Rock Riley in the air chair. One more hour to go. Let's go. Let's go. Let's talk. Let's talk football. Let's talk baseball. on 95.7 FM and AM 620 WDAE.
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1: O'clock on this fine Saturday morning. It is football season. Where was I? Was I in Lowe's or Home Depot? One of those places. I saw some pumpkins. Not the, you know, like the plastic pumpkins. Like, here we go. We got the fall decorations. The orange. The leaves are turning. Around here, the palm fronds are falling. It'll be about 109 degrees today. Happy fall, y'all. For me, it's fall. Was it going to be pumpkin latte at Dunkin' Donuts? Did that already start? Oh, my God, before you know it. I've had three different people that I've heard this past week. Weird. One was at a sports bar, one was at a coffee shop, and one was somewhere else. Three different people say, where did this year go? How are we almost to fall? We're halfway through August. Where did this year go? Yep. Before you know it, it'll be the holidays. But listen, man, we're starting football season. I believe we are going to have October baseball here in Tampa Bay. Are you with me? Do you feel it? I know I shouldn't put the cart before the horse or the horse before the cart and all that. I'm feeling it. I'm looking at this. I'm looking at the standings. The Rays, 74-47. How about it? We had on yesterday. I was in for T-Kraz the last 2 days. He was on vacation. He'll be back on Monday. I think we're all in our regular schedules now because it's football season, baby. And he was saying that, like, it's like the American dream. Like, people like to root for the underdog. And the Rays are playing baseball the old-fashioned way. Bunting, stealing, moving the runners over. When you need the homer, they can hit the home run. It's been great. It has been great. So if you don't have, if your team is already out of it, or maybe it's a National League team or whatever, like, the Rays are a great team to root for. And there's no I in team. There is no I in team with this team. And the new guys like Liam Hicks, who came over in the trade, or Wells, the pitcher, who came over in the trade, were saying, man, these guys are unselfish. Everybody's pulling for one another. When a Rays player hits a home run, first one out of the dugout, Junior Caminero. And you love seeing that. Because a lot of times in Major League Baseball, guy hits a home run or they just score a run ahead and they're just still sitting there. You know, it's not like college baseball or high school baseball and everybody's up. But with the Rays, they are like that. It is great to see. It is great to see. So I love it. I'm feeling it. I know I shouldn't get ahead of myself. I know there can be collapses, but I feel in my gut there is going to be October baseball at Tropicana Field. That is how I feel. As far as the Tampa Bay Buccaneers, I don't get too hyped for preseason games. I don't. I base it, and some guys are good under the lights. Some guys are not good practice players. That's how it goes. But what I did like about it is that they fought back last night. And when it was the backups against the backups, I thought the Buccaneers did very, very good. And they're better than the Jets. The Jets are going to have a rough year, I think. I like the kid, Cade Klubnik. I think he's got something. Geno Smith, NFL, not for long. It's not for long for him. That's me. But Klubnik's got something. But that's the Jets. I'm already looking ahead now to practice this week. It's training camp. I know fans aren't going to be out there. If you had an experience, you know what? I haven't had a chance to talk to any fans that actually went to Bucs training camp. You know what? Is there anyone now that's listening to me at 11:04 on a Saturday here on WDAE that went to Bucs training camp? Talk to me. Call me. What was your impressions? What did you like about it? What didn't you like about it? What have you seen? What was the experience like? 888-388-0957. I know there must be somebody listening to me right now that was at Bucs camp, that went to Bucs camp. Call me. I get enough texters. Our text line is 82945. Always start your text with DAE. We get a ton of texts. But I would love to hear from you, 888-388-0957. I will say this. I know we got a lot of listeners here on WDAE because when I was walking from one end to the other on the sideline and then 1 or 2 days under the covered tent, which they don't have anymore, the seating there. Hey, Rock. Hey, WDAE. Hey, Rock. I hear WDAE. I'm like, oh, wow. There's quite a few of you that are listening to us here. So we do appreciate that. And here come the phone. Okay. So we are getting some fans that were at training camp. Training camp went by so fast for me this year. Oh my God. You blink and it's done. We're already now into preseason game number two. And if you just joined us here, the starters are going to play. We don't know exactly how long. I can't tell you yet, because usually when the questions come to head coach Todd Bowles, like, hey, man, how long are the starters going to play? You got to go, well, we got to see how long. It isn't until later in the week. So Bowles will make that announcement. But we did hear that the starters are going to play against the Kansas City Chiefs Saturday night at Raymond James Stadium. All right, I ask, I shall receive. Let's go to Venice. And Larry, you are up next on WDA. What's happening, Larry?
8: Hey, Brock, great show. Thanks for the opportunity. Went a couple weekends ago on a Sunday to Junior Bucks Day.
1: Oh, okay.
8: It was outstanding. It was a Sunday morning. Drove up, left around 5:45, got there right when they opened the gate to the parking lot, stood in line. It started to rain. It started to drizzle.
1: Yes.
8: We were fortunate to get in the gate, and they made an executive decision, I guess, and they said, hey, everybody inside the indoor practice facility.
1: Yup.
8: They ushered us in there. We had great seats. It was a great experience. We were even closer to the players. Mr. Ford was there walking around, taking pictures, passing out pins. It was just outstanding. The only thing unfortunate for many of my other crew members is that if you didn't get in line early enough, the lightning, the rain, it started to really pour.
1: Yes.
8: And they asked people to stay in their car.
1: Mm-hmm.
8: So those that got in, like myself and my son and some others, it was a real kind of intimate experience because there wasn't many of us in the arena or the indoor facility.
1: But got you.
8: At the end of the day, the rain slowed down. They let more people in, and it was a great experience. My son was just ecstatic as a 10-year-old boy.
1: Nice.
8: And,
1: nice.
8: It's not the first time we went. I hate to tell people that they should do it because it'll be more crowded in the future. But we've done it every year since they've opened this up, and it's just a great, great experience. And I say kudos to the Bucks. And for people like you that give us the feedback and can get to the players. But afterwards, when it was all done,
1: yeah,
8: Luke Getteke came right over to my son and actually gave him one of his practice gloves that he wore in practice. This thing was like a catcher's mitt. It was so big. And, Graham Barton, he came over. I mean, we got great interaction with the players. They signed, autographs. It was just incredible.
1: Awesome. I like hearing that. I do remember that day because I had a buddy that was taking his son and I was running later that day. And man, oh man, I had to sit in my car. It was a torrential downpour. But if you got in early, he did the same thing. He was with his son and he got in early and everything was good. But I like hearing that, Larry. Very nice, man. Thank you.
8: All right. Thanks for everything. See you, bud.
1: All righty. Let's go to Miami. And Ralph is up next on WDA. How you doing, Ralph?
9: Hey, good morning, my brother. Great show. First time caller. Hyped to be able to talk a little football with you this morning.
1: Beautiful, beautiful. What's on your mind? What do you got for us, Ralph?
9: I had a great time. My girlfriend and I went out. Her mom works for Rooms to Go, so we got the sponsor kind of tickets to be able to go out there on a Monday night. They had the indoor stuff.
1: Yes.
9: From the moment you get out of the car, you got the street team out there giving out beads. You got the Pirates taking pictures. They have a little area with food trucks. So if you're hungry, if you get out of work, you're able to get a little snack, a little munch. They have the interactive. So I played quarterback in high school, so it felt good. Like Al Bundy throwing the pigskin around a little bit. I had to use the Bengay the next day. That part was fun. Then once you get into the facility, they kind of escort you to your area. It was completely, completely packed, but they were able to help us find a spot. Pirates came around. They had kids taking pictures with cheerleaders, and overall practice was great. Being able to see some of the guys that you probably won't see play, the second string guys, third string guys, the rookie quarterback.
1: Right.
9: When it comes to the football part, again, I'm from Miami, so being able to see how good Ruben Bain is going to be, like
1: yeah.
9: All the people that pass up on him, they're going to regret it so bad. Like, we've seen him in practice, what he's done against the Jets, and we've seen him, me being a Hurricanes fan, being able to see them, and Gainwell, that kid's going to be insane when it comes to the special teams. The rookie quarterback, overall, amazing experience. Again, Reuben Bain came up to me. We threw the U sign up. Keontae Scott came up.
1: Nice.
9: Overall, great experience. If you haven't done it, it's a great date night. Just talk about football. If your girl likes football, she's learning, that's a good time just to kind of like break it down for her.
1: Awesome. Awesome. And did you drive back? Did you do it all in one day or did you stay overnight?
9: No, I actually moved recently, so I stay in Valrico, so it was back home after, and it was a good time. I think I'm still a Dolphin fan at heart, but I'm going to learn to love these Bucks.
1: Very nice, Ralph. Very good. Good story for us. Thank you, Ralph. I appreciate that.
9: All right, man. God bless.
1: There you go. Boy, we're getting a lot of positives on Buccaneer fans and the experience at training camp, you know? And you get up close. And you do get to see the players. It is nice when you go in the indoor facility. Now, I will tell you this. When Bruce Arians was the head coach and you would go to the indoor facility, he had them turn the air conditioning off. So, it was hard to breathe in there. He wanted them to get used to heat. I didn't like that. But with Bowles, no, the air conditioning is on and you get a lot of fans in there. And thank God the air conditioning is on. I think it's a nice treat. Let me go to Casey in Tampa up next here on WDA. Good morning, Casey.
0: Good morning. How's it going?
1: I'm doing good.
0: The last public session on Friday.
1: Okay.
0: And I'm a little concerned with Baker Mayfield missing some open throws, especially back of the end zone like we've seen before.
1: Uh-huh.
0: Open throws like that. Also seeing Godwin dropping some passes. So I'm a little worried about the offense without Mike Evans this year. However, I think biggest thing is Todd Bowles got to work on his clock management and the one-score games this year if we want to win the division. Or else, I mean, it's going to go to New Orleans or Atlanta.
1: All right. So it seems like you are not very confident on this Buccaneer team, to be totally honest.
0: I feel better
1: right?
0: about the Rays making the World Series than the Bucs winning the division.
1: Okay. All right. Nope. That's fair. Thank you very much. I will say this. Losing Mike Evans is a blow. It is. Because opposing defensive coordinators' game plan, they will roll coverage. They always double-team Mike Evans. Mike Evans never gets single coverage. So that is going to be a factor with the Buccaneers. But how many games can you count on him? He's already had a quad injury. He always gets a hamstring injury. But there's no doubt about it. That is going to hurt. Levante David, that to me is not as big of a loss. Yeah, great team guy. They looked up to him, all that jazz. NFL, not for long. He did play long enough. Father Time had come a knocking. It was time for Levante David. I'm very curious on Josiah Trotter because he still is a rookie. He still is a rookie. But he's a thumper. He is a thumper. He is a badass. He was even saying on the sideline last night, Jeff Dubroff was interviewing him from News Channel 8, and he said he's got somewhat of a split personality. He is a different player when he takes that field, he puts that helmet on, than he is when he takes the helmet off. He admits it. He's got a split personality. Look out. So I like that about him, but he's still a rookie. I like Anzalone. I think he's right in a good spot. So we shall see. Defense has got to get better. Oh, my God. All right, let me go to before I let me sneak in here. Let me sneak in my man Dave in beautiful Palm Harbor. Dave, what's happening?
10: Hey, Rocky, how you doing?
1: I'm doing great.
10: Real quick.
1: Yeah.
10: Let me ask all your listeners about Mike Evans, and I won't bring it up anymore.
1: Okay.
10: He left the team. He was a captain.
1: Yep.
10: He knew more about the team in the inside than probably anyone around, you know, as a player. Why would he leave? Why was he leaving? The question is, why did he leave? And the answer is, he did not believe in the next couple years of his final years in his career in the NFL, that this team could make it to the promised land or have a chance to make it. So why would he think that way? What did he see that we're not seeing as fans right now with this team? Because everybody calls you, and you got the diehards, and everybody wants to believe we're going to do well. But what is this team right now? What's wrong with this team, according to Mike Evans? Why can't we make it? Why can't this team make it to the promised land? Because that's the only reason why he left. He wanted to go to a team where he had a chance of making it. And he doesn't believe that this team this year and next year is going to make it. And the only thing I can come up with is one common denominator. And this is the biggest bitch that Mike Evans had, because I've heard it from somebody in the inside circle. The biggest bitch she had in this started with Washington in the playoff game. You have to win playoff games at home in the NFL. And if you don't, that's a problem. And the issue he had, and he started to have, Rock, was Baker Mayfield is he the quarterback to lead? And I think deep down inside, I'm not speaking on his behalf, but he was saying it in his inner circle, he wasn't believing in Baker Mayfield. But the main reason why he did leave, honest to God, is that there was too many question marks on both sides of the offensively and defensively for this team to make it this year or the following year. And that's why he left. So you got to ask yourself that question. What does he see? What does he see in this team that we're not seeing? That's all I'm asking.
1: I got you. We got you, Dave. I got you down. So Dave says he's got somebody in the inner circle. And the main reason, but he had issues on both sides of the ball, Dave claims his source in the inner circle, the reason why Mike Evans left, it was because of Baker Mayfield. That is according to Dave in Palm Harbor, and he's got somebody in the inner circle.
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1: It is 11:22 on a great Saturday. How are you? What are you doing at this point? Boy, if you're working outside, man, I give you a lot of credit. I'm looking at my hedge. Boy, it keeps growing higher and higher. I got to clean out my gutters. Oh, my God. I got to trim my palm trees. And you think I'm going to do that today when I get out? I got to eventually start doing it. All right, let's get back to the phone lines. 888-388-0957. Did you go to training camp this year? Also, our last caller claims that he's got someone in the inner circle inside the Bucks, and our caller, Dave from Palm Harbor, believes that the main reason why Mike Evans left was because of Baker Mayfield. He claims he's got a source in the inner circle. All right, here's a texter. First year, no training camp. It was so hot last year, I just couldn't do it. Cold beer and AC, listen to DA report on camp is better. Thank you very much, Texter. Let's go back to the phone lines. Let's go to Tampa and Keith. You're up next on WDA. What's going on, Keith?
27: Rock, I was hoping I would get to be the guy after the last caller. Rock, I call your show a lot, okay? I know you get a million calls. But a couple of months ago, Rock, I want to remind you, I called in and I mentioned to you that I own a business, and my business partner is a former Buck, okay? And we play a poker game, Rock.
1: Go ahead. I remember. Go ahead,
27: Keith.
1: You
27: remember?
1: I do remember that. Okay. Yes, go ahead.
27: Yes. So, Rock, okay, I have two sources, okay? A former Buck, and I heard Mike Evans say it, man, out of his mouth himself. And I called you and told you back then the reason why Mike Evans left is because of Baker Mayfield, Rock. But Mike doesn't believe in Baker. Mike is older in his career, and Baker throws a very inaccurate football. Mike has to leave his feet a lot. And if you go back and watch that Detroit game, he says it started then. This is what I know for a fact.
1: Mm-hmm.
27: After the Detroit game, Mike did not want to play with Baker anymore. And if you go back and watch the Detroit game, before he got hurt, there were three or four other balls that Mike had to leave his feet for. He came down awkwardly, and I thought he was going to get injured before he broke his clavicle. And then if you look at the play where he broke his clavicle, okay, the ball was high, and he tried to make a play for it. So if you think about it, Brock Purdy throws a very beautiful, like, well-timed pass that's usually hitting you in the chest, whereas Baker's balls are a little high, man. Mike's, you know, getting up there in age, so that it is Baker Mayfield. For some reason, you know, nobody wants to admit it. We want to blame it on Todd Bowles, this and that and the other. But I'm telling you right now, and that other caller verified it. You got two callers telling you, and I called months ago and told you that. But I want to shut up and listen. I just wanted to remind you, Rock.
1: No, and stay with me. So I do remember that. Oh, he said that he's got a source from a poker. They play poker. So we've had two callers now that claim one has a source in the inner circle, and another one, Keith, right there in Tampa, through a poker game that Mike Evans left because of Baker Mayfield. Is there anyone else in our audience that has a source, whether it's inside a poker game or inside Mike Evans' inner circle? Do we have any more sources? Please, I'd love it. I'd love it. I'd love it. I'd love it. I'd love it. Here's what I can tell you. And I don't have all the answers. I don't. I have tried. But I was told that it was also something personal. Personal. That's all I know. That's all I'm going on. And I really trust this source. Something was personal with Mike Evans. So if something's a little fishy to me that he would leave for less money to go to San Francisco with the substation because he likes Brock Purdy that much more than Baker Mayfield. That much more. Ooh, for less money. Now, here's a texter, and I know this texter is not alone in his thoughts. Who cares why he left? He's washed up. I guarantee you he's Clayton. He means Evans. Doesn't even get 800 yards this season. He plays maybe 9 games at best. Here's another texter. If you don't toughen up more, Rock Riley, you will be Sponge Riley. I don't want to do my yard work in this heat. Maybe I will. Maybe I'll get to it. Oh, the hedges are growing. The gutters are full. The palm trees need tweeting. Am I going to tweak my back? That's the other thing. Can somebody tell me when Vita Vea's back is going to improve? He has had a tweak back now for 2 weeks. What kind of treatment are they doing? How come Vita Vea's back is still tweaked? That's what I want to.
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8: Everything?
3: Well, yeah, but it's as little as $20 a month.
8: Ooh.

with here in Tampa and Mike, and I don't know. But bottom line, he is gone. He is gone to the 49ers. Now the Tampa Bay Buccaneers are a little bit banged up with the wide receivers. Look at how many receivers were banged up for that game last night. You did get to see Ted Hurst. What did you like? What did you not like? Aiden Garnes, he's been getting a lot of publicity. He's a real skinny cornerback, number 24. He had a pick six. The run was really good, though, 47 yards. That tied it up at 10-10. David Walker, the outside linebacker, boy, he's getting a lot of pub. He did have a lot of pressures last night. Elijah Roberts, a sack, a four-yard tackle for loss. I think Elijah Roberts is going to be good. I do. But and Vita Vea, I don't know when Vita Vea is he's going to be back. I just don't know when he's going to be back. But if anybody has any remedy for Vita Vea and his tweaked back, it just doesn't seem to be getting any better. Now, when Vita Vea first tweaked his back, I asked Todd Bowles, anything new on Vita Vea? Nothing. And then the next day, is there anything new on Vita Vea's back? Nothing. So I just don't know. Do you think if the Buccaneers offer Vita Vea a better deal, more money, another year, does Vita Vea's back get better? 888-388-0957. A lot of text today. Rita, I don't know if he did this as a joke. Rita's back will get better September 1st. The Buccaneers will claim to practice, and if he doesn't, they will start finding him. And you know what? Here's also a nice texter. I really do. This is a very nice offer, but you don't have to do that. We have a texter texting in. I am in Newport Richey doing yard work tomorrow. If you need some help with gutters and all that, I can start early before it's hot. That is very nice of you. No, I got to get that done myself. Maybe I'll end up doing that tomorrow. We'll see, yard work. But as my friend, he's from this area, born and raised St. Pete, big guy. Oh, no, I love telling this story. I used to go down to his house. He had a big detached garage. And I go down there and I drink a few beers with him. He was on the same street as me. And one day it was just like this today. 100 degrees, heat index. And I said to him, Jeff, you going to do your yard work today, tomorrow? He's like, hell no, it's too hot. You got to do that when it's in January or February. And I walked down there. It was a February day, blue sky, 65 degrees. I said, Jeff, boy, it was a great day today. Did you do any yard work? He said, hell no. It's too nice to do yard work on a day like this. So what are you going to do? All right, baseball. Expecting a big crowd at Tropicana Field tonight. It's the Rays and the Orioles. Ian Seymour, 9-3 on the hill, against the right-handed pitcher Kyle Brandish. The Rays, with the loss last night, if you were watching maybe the football game and you didn't switch over or whatever the heck you were doing, the Orioles ended up winning that one 6-5. The Rays had a ninth-inning rally, but it fell short. That snapped their nine-game losing streak. They're still in good shape. So they're 74-47. They are 6.5 in front of the Yankees in the AL East. Do you believe the Rays are going to win the AL East? I know the Yankees have good pitching, and they're starting to get healthy. Aaron Judge is expected back mid-September now. So you're going to have him. They're going to have the arms. But with the Rays, the good news is, if you didn't hear, Kevin Cash said, Shane McClanahan, he's good. He was good in his rehab start. His back is fine. His back is getting better. Not like Vita Vea. Shane McClanahan's back is better. They're looking to insert him back into the rotation very soon. Could be as early as Monday. Kevin Cash said that Mac is in good spirits. And then Griffin Jacks, he had the right elbow discomfort on the IL. Cash said he is very, very good day to day. So he is coming along. So

0: telling you, man. Let's go Rays. Let's go Rays. Let's go Rays. Couple of things. Yes. And another texter, you could wait for the sun to go down, then do some outdoor work. No, I've tried that. The bottom line is I don't enjoy it. I don't enjoy doing yard work in the summertime. Like my father-in-law is like, oh, he still enjoys it. And some like to putter in the yard. I'm not me. Not me. I'm just being honest. But you know what I mean? But I got to get her done. I got to get out there maybe today. All right, let's go to Los Angeles. He's one of our favorites. My man, Mike. Happy Saturday. How you doing, Mike?
1: Good to hear your voice, man. You're on all the time. Middle of the night, middle of the day. Don't matter. The Rock is present.
0: There you go. There you go. There you go. What's on your mind today, Mike?
1: Well, now you brought it up, to hell with yard work. Forget about it.
0: There you go.
1: I'll send you a couple $100. Get a guy to come over and do your thing. Sit back and drink your drink. And
0: you're a good man,
1: look
0: Mike.
1: Out the window and wave at him.
0: You're a good man.
1: Hey, I'm stoked about it. I'm trying to get into the football, but it's baseball's time still for me.
0: I got you.
1: But I did hear a podcast. I got to bring this. The guy we were just talking about, Rock. My memory's so bad anymore. The wide receiver that they
0: Mike Evans.
1: Mike Evans.
0: Yep.
1: Mike Evans. I wanted to say Allen. My bad.
0: No, you're good.
1: Anyway, I heard him on a podcast out here last week. I had just had a procedure, so I was a little out of it, but I wasn't so out of it I didn't understand. Uh-huh. He never brought up anything about Baker, and I didn't know that was an issue until the gentleman that called earlier. What he said was, to the guy running the podcast up in the Bay Area, what Mike said to him was, the heat was really starting to be a bit of a problem for him down here, and he loved always playing in the weather up there and in the Levi Stadium. Mm-hmm. And that he thought Purdy threw a real nice softball. Mm-hmm. And he wanted to play for Shanahan. He didn't say anything about Baker. So, those were the reasons he said. He said there wasn't no secret agenda like, oh, I hate Tampa. Or, I just needed a change. And I just told you the reasons for that change. And I'm allowed to change what I want to do. So why is everybody worrying? You know, then he got a little pissy about it. But overall, it wasn't anything mentioned about Baker.
0: I think you hit it on the head. I think there's always maybe a little bit more to the story. But overall, I think you hit it on the head. Getting to play for Mike Shanahan, very good.
1: We read into things too much sometimes, don't we, Rock? Sometimes you just gotta figure out something to bring up. Hey, I got a great, and the Rays, I would love this. If it could be the Rays and the Dodgers, although this Edwin Diaz that the Dodgers picked up, what a bust he's been.
0: I know.
1: He's won 5 out of 8 saves since he came back.
0: Wow.
1: And last night he got lucky to win. He just doesn't have any control in him. I don't know. It's not good. But I would love to see the Rays and the Dodgers. That would be so awesome, a bi-coastal World Series.
0: Oh, my God. Wish it into manifest it, Mike. Manifest it. You know
1: I'm
0: what?
1: I'm going to. Hey, there I got a go. Quote I want to leave you with.
0: I'm ready.
1: Because I know you got to go. But this is a good one, and I just thought of it the other day. You remember Chichi Rodriguez,
0: of
1: right?
0: Of course. Oh, yeah.
1: Everybody loved Chi-Chi. He would take that golf club and like put it in his sheath as like a sword, remember? He'd
0: yes.
1: twirl that thing around, and he was quite a showman. He wasn't a very good golfer, but he was a good showman. And he came up with a quote that sounded like something you'd hear from Plato or something. And he said, "Takers eat well and givers sleep well." Isn't that a good
0: That's a good one. No, that's a good one. I like that one. I'm going to use that. Yeah. I'm going to use that, Mike. Thank you. All right, yeah, Mike. Hang in there, buddy. All right. You got it. Chi-Chi Rodriguez. So in Clearwater off McMullen Booth, there's the Chi-Chi Rodriguez golf. It's small, a golf course. There's, what do you call it, driving range. And even a little school, Chi-Chi Rodriguez in Clearwater. And I was at an event where Kevin Cash was the new manager, it's been a while now, of the Tampa Bay Rays. And Chi-Chi Rodriguez, it might have been Tampa Sports Club, something like that. I know Chi-Chi was getting an award, and Cash was there. And Cash was getting an award. And Chi-Chi Rodriguez went up there, and he gave a speech. And it was all about the Yankees here in Tampa. And the Yankees, what an organization, and all this. And the Devil Rays, and then Kevin Cash went up there, and he went up there, and he was getting an award, and they introduced him, and he's like, Chi-Chi, what the hell, man? And it was hysterical. He called out Chi-Chi Rodriguez, but no, Chi-Chi Rodriguez, he was a character. All right, one more segment to go. If you would like to get in here, I'd love to hear from you, 888-388-0957. Keep the text flowing. We've been getting a lot of text all morning long, 82945. And always remember to start your text with DAE. The Joe Bucks fan boys, they're here. They're in the locker room. They're going to come out. They're going to be live here at noon to 1 today, Joe Bucks fan. But the Bucks, we got the first preseason game out of the way. Now it's going to be the starters Saturday, Raymond James Stadium against the Chiefs, Patrick Mahomes. The Chiefs are playing today, so I'll fill you in. Latest on the NFL, Bucks, Rays, here we go. We are WDA Saturday.
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0: All righty. That's football. That's football. Football, football. Feels like it, right? You ready? Down. Set. Hut. Hut. Let's go. Let's go. It didn't go very well for Tua Tagovailoa with the Atlanta Falcons last night. I'm sure you were locked in on the Bucs game, or maybe it was the Rays Baltimore Orioles game, but I can save you time. So the Falcons, Tua Tagovailoa, he fumbled the snap right out of the shotgun. He said that kind of like, you know, had him off a little bit. He was frustrated, disappointed. Tua was in there for two series last night for the Atlanta Falcons, 3 for 5, 22 yards, 4 of the 5 targets. He went to Kyle Pitts Jr. The Falcons have not gotten off to a good start this camp. They got the news earlier this week. Their big edge rusher, James Pierce Jr., he is suspended for 8 games. All stemming from domestic violence charges. He had 10 and a half sacks last year. So you're not going to have James Pierce Jr. And if I remember correctly, I was looking at the schedule. The 8 games that he's suspended, the last game that he is suspended for is against the Tampa Bay Buccaneers. So the Falcons have a new head coach in Stefanski. They've got a new GM in Ian Cunningham. They have a new football operations president in Matt Ryan. Michael Penix has not been cleared yet. They were hoping that Tua would really play good. He didn't play good yesterday, and he said afterwards, like, he was just frustrated, and he's very disappointed. The Falcons have a decent defense, and they've got a hell of a running back in Bijan Robinson. And again, it's only week one now in the books, but not looking good with the Atlanta Falcons. Sean Payton, he took a jab at the Falcons fans. Did you hear this last night? So it was the Dolphins against the Falcons, and it was in Atlanta. And Sean Payton was doing an interview with a Denver station, and he said, "I see a lot of people dressed up here as empty seats." And that ended the interview, and he laughed. But they had that rivalry when he's still thinking in terms like being the Saints head coach against the Falcons, and he never liked the Falcons, so he had a little bit of a dig. Sean Payton can be a wise ass. He can be a smart ass. That's part of his nature, his personality. But what else did I see last night? The Dolphins, Quinn Ewers, he's their number 2 quarterback. He did not have a good game last night. He was 1 for 8 with 27 yards, had an interception. Their starter, Malik Willis, he was 4 of 5 for 43 yards. He looked okay, but there you go. So, but Tua in Atlanta and Carolina. So here's what we got today. Now, I'm taking you right up here to the top of the hour, and then the boys from Joe Bucks Fan are going to come your way next. So you're going to get a lot of good stories. Steve was up there in New Jersey, so we'll get a lot of inside information. NFL games today. 1 o'clock, Carolina Panthers. Let's see what they got against the Bills. It's up in the Highmark Stadium, the new stadium, with the obstructed views, the $2.2 billion stadium. The architect said that was by design. By design? $2.2 billion, 2026, and you're, by design, you've got obstructed views? You got to be kidding me. But anyway, Panthers at the Bills at 1 o'clock. And if you got NFL Network, the 1 o'clock game today, the Browns and the Bears, especially because some of the starters are going to play in that first quarter. Deshaun Watson is the starter today for the Browns. Shedeur Sanders will be number 2. So you got that game at 1 o'clock on NFL Network. The Vikings are at the Giants at 1 o'clock today. That's ESPN Unlimited. Then 4 o'clock today on NFL Network, the Chiefs in Kansas City taking on the Rams. And remember, next week, the Chiefs come here. They'll arrive here on Friday, And Saturday night is the Bucks preseason game. That's the game where Rondae Barber and John Gruden are going to be on the call on Channel 8. So the Jaguars and the Saints at 4 o'clock, ESPN Unlimited. And then tonight at 8 o'clock on NFL Network will be the Cowboys and the Seattle Seahawks. So there you go. I didn't see anything. It's still a little bit too early for any news coming out of Rays camp with Kevin Cash. But it is a nighttime. I think it's, is it a 6 o'clock game tonight? Steven, and last night, Steven Matz did a good job. But tonight's game, Ian Seymour against Kyle Brandish. So it's Floppy Boy night. It's a country concert night tonight. So I think there's going to be a lot of fans tonight. I 26, my prediction, 26-2. They had 18 and change last night. I thought it would be 20,000. I thought it would be more than that, but it did sound loud and it sounded good. And so we'll see. Gunnar Henderson had a night last night. He hit a 2-run home run off of Roycroft. That pretty much did it. Gunnar Henderson was 4-for-4. But, you know, Steven Matz did good. Schultz, 3 innings, 2 runs. Cam Boozer did good. And I like Tyler Wells. I like that addition. And also the veteran infielder, Jorge Mateo, who the Rays got. At the they just picked him up because Ben Williamson is going to be out for a little bit. He went in last night as a pinch runner. He stole second. He came home on Junior Caminero's ground out. And they sent Carson Williams down. So dare you go. Real quickly, did you see that Troy Aikman? This must be the thing now. So you know how Tom Brady is a part owner of the Raiders? And he was on the sidelines. He's a minority owner of the Las Vegas Raiders. And he's still doing broadcast, the number one broadcast team on Fox. So Troy Aikman is now a Miami Dolphins consultant. I don't know if you notice. Yeah. So he's still going to be doing Monday Night Football with Joe Buck. But there have been some rules in place now for Troy Aikman. Just like Tom Brady, he will remotely attend production meetings. They have these production meetings before the broadcast. Usually it's 2 days before, a day before. And they will meet with the head coach, the quarterbacks, the coordinators. And then they will give, they usually give the broadcasters that are doing the game. These are the big games, the national games. And what they'll do is they'll give the broadcasters the first 10 plays that they're going to run. Now, again, it will change depending on how the first 3 or 4 plays, you know. But basically, they kind of give them the rundown just so that they can have a good broadcast. They get as much information as they can, okay? You're at the top of the top. But Aikman will not be allowed to attend practices at the team's facilities. Because what also happens is when the broadcast team comes into town, they go over to the home facility and then they go out and they watch practice. And they watch practice and they'll ask a few questions. Troy Aikman can't do that anymore. But Aikman and Brady are not prevented from broadcasting games involving their teams. They can't do that. Troy Aikman and Buck will be back on Monday Night Football on ESPN. All right, that does it for me. Derek DeBose, you did a fine job. Everyone that listened, thank you very, very much. And this week. So I'll talk to you this week on WDAE. The Joe Bucks Fan Show is next. Have a great Saturday, everybody.

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9: All right, Tampa Bay, the Joe Bucks fan show is on. We had a football game last night, and that is damn exciting to have football back. I'm Steve Isbitz of JoeBucksFan.com. Lee DeCamper of Joe Bucks Fan is here. We got all kinds of things to talk about, Lee. A real football game.
10: Well,
9: sort of a real football game. Hey, it was exciting, at least for a little while. And we got plenty to get to on the game, but some news broke yesterday on Vita Vea. Very important news, as I see it. And there was some it was an interesting thing by Todd Bowles this morning, which almost makes me think something was wrong at One Buck Place. But we'll get into that. And, of course, we want to hear your feedback. What did you think about the game last night? Did you love it? Did you hate it? Were you excited? Who were you excited about? 888-388-0957. I'm so excited, Lee, I can't even say numbers. But we are here every weekend talking Bucks football. It's what we do. It's what we live 24/7 at JoeBucksFan.com. And you know what, Lee? I will. I'll kick it to you.
10: Oh no!
9: All right. What did you really walk away? It's halftime. You're taking a break. You're getting a snack. What did you really like out of that first half? Now the quote unquote starters were in, which were the second teamers, and. Who jumped out again? For me, it was Ted Hurst, but I'll go to you.
10: A little bit. Bazelak made him work, but he was not getting accurate passes. He's doing a decent job of getting passes. You know, had, you know, behind him, et cetera, et cetera. If they had an accurate quarterback in there, shoot, if Daniels was in there, Jalen Daniels number the, well, last night he was third string, second string. At any rate, if Jalen Daniels is in there, Hurst has a touchdown. That was a poorly thrown pass by Bazelak. My biggest impression, maybe the Bucks have a decent backup corner. Maybe. Aiden
9: Garnes.
10: Yeah, Aiden Garnes. I had the roster right here in front of me. Aiden Garnes, at least he got a pick. And the interesting thing I thought about was in the press conference afterwards, I did not hear Todd Bowles say, when asked about that interception, oh, we asked him to do other things.
9: Yeah, that's a favorite Bowles line. I saw David Walker drop in coverage yesterday, which let out a groan off my couch, but we'll get into that. But Aiden Garnes, right, he's an important name right now because Zion McCollum has a groin injury. It's somewhat significant. He watched practice in New Jersey in sweatpants. Now, at JoeBucksFan.com, we were the only ones to report that he had a groin injury, and it was largely ignored. I waited a day. Like, is the local media going to do the old Joe Bucks fan ignore thing? Yeah, they did. And then Mike Florio wrote about it the next day, and they were still ignoring it. But he has a groin injury. Benjamin Morrison has his hamstring issue, which
10: perpetual
9: is like a situation kind of thing. Now, he told me, Benjamin Morrison, I talked to him on the field after practice. He said soon that he expected to be practicing next week, which is in a couple of days.
10: We'll see.
9: Doesn't mean he's going to be practicing fully, but against the Jets, he was wearing pads, but he wasn't using those pads.
10: A costume.
9: He was dressed as an NFL cornerback. Keontae Scott, the rookie we saw play a play a little outside corner last night. And the Bucks have some other guys out there. But Aiden Garnes, everyone's talking about him because, yes, the great pick six last night. And that was a hell of a run back.
10: Yeah.
9: You got to give that kid the explosive award there. Maybe he can return kicks. But he had a couple of pass breakups in New Jersey in the first team against the Jets in that joint practice. And they may need him. As crazy as it sounds, they may need him to be the number three or potentially, I guess, starting if nobody's healthy. But that would be ugly.
10: Well, groin injuries and hamstring injuries are weird. And, of course, Zion McCollum, he's hurt. Look at Tristan Wirfs. He's got a bad hamstring. He hasn't practiced yet. And we're walking into the third week of training camp.
9: Yeah.
10: He hasn't practiced yet. Now, of course, he's a little bit bigger of a guy, of course. But so with McCollum, and I know a lot of Bucks fans will agree with me, McCollum is a borderline starter right now. After last year, he's a borderline starter. When Todd Bowles says he's bored, then what? And, loses focus. So I don't have a whole lot of confidence in Zion. And that's bad because I think he's a good dude and everything. And I thought he was starting to turn the corner 2 years ago. So he's up in the air.
9: Well, wait a minute. A lot of people are freaking out right now. He's paid like $14, $16 million.
10: Yep.
9: The organization views him as their number one corner, a guy who's going to bounce back off a rough year. And you're saying he's a borderline guy.
10: Yeah.
9: Are you saying that they would love to replace him if somebody stepped up that was playing
10: better?
9: If they
10: get out of that contract, absolutely. That's the way I believe it. I mean, has he played like a decent starting corner to you? Not last year, no, sir.
9: Not in my eyes. Not last year, and now he's hurt.
10: Yeah, and now he's hurt. And then you got Morrison, who is perpetually hurt. And so, really, your only healthy cornerback is a guy who has scant experience at outside corner. Last year, he was a nickelback. This team is beyond thin. They have no depth. Rondé Barber said it last night. There's nothing there outside of the starters. Who's starting? I don't know, outside of Jacob Parrish. Goodness forbids he gets hurt. So this is, I'm going to dovetail on what you want to talk about, Steve. This is why I'm starting to think Vita Vea could pull in a corner because they need a corner badly.
9: Yeah, needs are very important as we look at the Vea situation, which we'll get to in some of the news tied to that. But Aiden Garnes, good for him.
10: Mm-hmm.
9: Undrafted rookie. We've seen undrafted rookies play before. Todd Bowles put Christian out there for 17 games and I think 5 starts, and he was the primary nickel in 2023. And the defense looked darn good that year. Or good enough, anyway. I won't say darn good, but good enough. And so, but does Bowles want to put an outside corner out there with no experience as a rookie? That's a little bit different, especially with the defense we think Todd Bowles wants to play.
10: Mm-hmm.
9: So,
10: well, he's already has Keontae Scott practicing out there. So, I mean, he's scraping the barrel right now.
9: Yeah, what it's going to look like. I mean, if Morrison really has some sort of bigger hamstring issue, which it seems to be, because he wasn't really going in the spring We never heard of some big injury, but he had some issues in the spring. And then he comes back for training camp and can't go for yet another 2 weeks. He didn't have surgery. Something's going on. I've heard some things. What that is, I don't know. Not that he's in some sort of trouble, but it seems to be a situation. So the question is, when are they going to trade for a corner to get in here? And maybe it's tied to the Vita Vea situation.
10: And just to help you out there, Steve, for our listeners, NFL teams are not required to issue any injury reports until the week of the first game. Before then, they don't have to say one word about any injuries. So a lot of stuff, you know, like you're talking about in the spring, you're connecting dots. They've never issued any sort of release. You know, so-and-so is dealing with this kind of injury, et cetera.
9: So we mentioned Ted Hurst, and you know what? When we come back in our second segment, and we still got a ways to go, but we'll talk about the Vita Vea news that broke regarding teams interested in him, and we'll get into some of the ramifications of that. But Ted Hurst, rookie third-round pick receiver, you and I, Lee, we get to watch him play in practice, and I got to see him up in New Jersey do well against the first team. Fans have seen highlight reels of this guy on social media, and so I was glad that fans got to see him last night. You saw glimpses of his real strong hands. I got to take a slap at WFLA. They were like two replays that they didn't show of targets to Hurst that weren't caught, and you couldn't really tell, were they bad throws? Did a defender get a hand in? It would have been nice to see a little bit more of what actually happened on those plays, but he had a couple of catches, and then the one you referenced, which was he was wide open in the end zone. He threw it behind him, and then the defender, of course,
10: ripped it out of his hand.
9: Had that extra step to get the ball out of his hands.
10: Now, there was one play, first time I've ever, you know, ever is misused here, because I've only seen Hurst for a couple of months. First time I've seen Hurst get hit in the hands with a pass and drop it was last night. There was one play he was coming over the middle, right in his hands. Usually that's a guaranteed catch with him.
9: Yeah, absolutely. But you saw the glimpses. You saw a lot of what we've seen in practice. So hopefully more of that next week. Now, Lee, I got some private time with Todd Bowles on Wednesday in New Jersey after the second practice. And one thing we talked about was Ted Hurst. And, you know, I've been on the Hurst bandwagon. Mm-hmm. And I asked him, I was like, look, Todd, last year you said Jacob Parrish, third round pick. It was like the spring. You said this guy can start at outside corner, play for any team in the league. He's an outside corner. No problem. I said, you've seen a lot from Ted Hurst, third round pick. Can he go out and be a starter in the NFL? Is that where he is? And Bowles said, well, not yet. I got to see more. But he said that he can catch the ball as far as contested catches, mm-hmm, and catch radius and just all the things you want out of a receiver. When the ball goes up, he can catch at the level of anybody in the NFL, the top guys in the NFL. And, you know, Bowles doesn't throw around those kinds of superlatives too much. So that's the stuff we've seen in practice and that we want fans to see and get excited about.
10: For the people, just to give them an idea, and when we're at practice, the thing that has impressed me the most about Ted Hurst, and I've said this on Ivor's podcast, I've said it on the air here before, he doesn't look like Chris Godwin, not at all, but he reminds me of Chris Godwin in the sense that he makes contested catches look routine. Just, he's so consistent. Play after play after play, contested catches don't faze him a bit, and that's just what Chris Godwin does.
9: Yeah, I mean, Godwin is the master of consistency and has been since he was a rookie. But, you know, you think back to when Godwin was a rookie, and it's hard to believe he's now the most tenured
10: senior citizen,
9: 10th year Buccaneer. But he didn't play a ton at receiver as a rookie. He, you know, played his share, but he only caught one touchdown pass to end that season. And, you know, he was just sitting behind Mike Evans and DeSean Jackson, and he didn't get a lot of time. So, but he was ready when they needed him, and he was a hell of a special teams player, which a lot of people, I wish one day the Buccaneers put together a highlight reel of Chris Godwin playing special teams. It would be a lot of fun. When we get back, Lee, we'll get into that news on Vita Vea and plenty more at a last night's game.
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9: Good afternoon, Tampa Bay Buccaneers fans specifically. 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Lee DeCamper of Joe Bucks Fan is here, and Todd Bowles did something pretty weird this morning, Lee, that I gotta mention because I couldn't believe it. So Todd Bowles had a news conference this morning to talk about last night's game. And you would think we'd be here talking about what the coach said. But Todd Bowles does his 9 a.m. news conference, and he says maybe four times, I haven't watched the film yet. I haven't watched. And eventually he got not annoyed, but he felt he had to clarify. He said, you know, I'm only a little bit into the second quarter. Now, we've been doing this. This is our 19th season covering the Buccaneers that we started. I've never heard a coach do a news conference say, I haven't watched the film yet. Usually they're on the plane on the flight home, and that's the first thing they do. They're into the tablet. They can't wait to watch the game, especially the first preseason game where they're trying to get answers. It was really strange.
10: To clarify what you just said, a day after press conference, not like right after the game.
9: Correct.
10: You'll often hear that. I mean, not just Bowles, Cutter. I've heard Belichick say that. Arians.
9: Sure.
10: Yeah. But the day after, it's very rare. And I'm going to give Bowles the benefit of the doubt. Maybe there's some kind of technical issue that they couldn't upload the video.
9: Yeah. Could be a technical issue. Maybe he decided, you know what? I'm just going to go to bed and watch it in the morning.
10: I'm not feeling well. I need sleep.
9: I'm not denying the man sleep, but hey, Bucks, don't do a news conference if the coach doesn't know what happened in the game.
10: That was very rare, like you said, day after, and the coach basically said, hey, I haven't watched the film. That's rare. Almost makes you think what else was going on behind the scenes.
9: Yeah, I mean, you could speculate all day long. Was he tired? Did they have an issue that had to be resolved?
10: A sleep issue or something.
9: Was it a technical Wi-Fi issue or something? Who knows? But that was straight up bizarre, and we'll leave it at that. Lee, how about that? We want to talk to the fans, your impressions of last night's game, whatever's on your mind, Buccaneers, 888-388-0957. On the text line, we're going to talk about the news that came out of Vita Vea with last night, Lee. Texter says, hey, I think Vita Vea wants to feel respected and appreciated, and I don't think that will happen with a 1 or 2 year contract extension. I think the Bucs should offer him a 5-year, $100 million contract, but only guarantee the salary for the number of years they still think he can play at a high level. Make Vea feel wanted. Well, you know, it's so hard for me to relate to. You know, I'm still a regular person here. So are you, Lee. So is everybody in this building here at iHeart. The guy's set up to make $18 million this year. He's already made a fortune. It's like, you know, he is wanted. They just don't want to pay him 21.
10: It's hard to run off and light candles for the guy who's making $18 million. I get it.
9: Exactly.
10: Here's this is pure speculation. First off, we know that, and this is common sense, actually, that, you know, we know the Bucks really adhere to their internal grades when they're negotiating contracts. I've heard some name players really got stuffed in the trash can because their grades stunk. You know, and the Bucks really used that against them. Again, speculation. No one's told me this. I'm just guessing. I just thought it up driving here this morning. Perhaps, maybe why the Bucks are so, have their heels dug in so much, and Vea the same way, is maybe the Bucks have some kind of internal data that, ooh, a couple areas of Vea's game last year wasn't that good. Let's see if he can correct that or not.
9: Yeah, and that could be also the data that they track, either the NFL tracks through Next Gen Stats or the practice data that the guys get from what's strapped to their chest, meaning they know the miles per hour that they're running. Mm-hmm. They know all kinds of performance data that we're not privy to, as well as other health data. However, Vea had a good season last year. He played more snaps than ever and was strong. Fun, Lee, on the text line, Bucks fan throwing a little dart at us, saying, hey, the Bucks flew up, had practice Tuesday, Wednesday, Thursday walkthrough, Friday game. Let Todd Bowles sleep. It's not that important. It's the first preseason game. I agree. But don't do a news conference if you didn't watch the game yet. You know, and of course, yes, he watched the game. He was there, but the coaches don't have a view of everything.
10: Yeah, they break it down.
9: They got to break it down. And they have staff that breaks it down for them. Still, high school coaches, basketball, football, whatever, they're diving into the film 40 minutes after the game. They can't wait to watch it and see it. So it's just something to think about. Now, look, the Vea news yesterday, Lee, was very simple. Mike Garofalo, NFL Network, did a report before the game. He was there for the game. He also was at Thursday's practice. And Garofalo said, point blank,
10: Wednesday's practice,
9: correct. Garofalo said, point blank, Vea is upset. He used the word twice, upset. That was the quote. He talked about Vea's situation. Interesting, he never mentioned his back injury. He did an minute and a half report, never said that he tweaked a back, hurt his back. He just said Vea is upset. Now, we all know the back injury is a joke, and he's holding in, but NFL Network sort of confirmed it in a way there. But in the video, Garofalo reported that the Bills, Bears, and 49ers, among other teams, have contacted the Bucs about Vea. Now, what do the Bills, Bears, and 49ers have in common? They're all Super Bowl contenders.
10: Mm-hmm.
9: And I liked hearing that because that tells me the price is going to be good for Vea. That it's almost sure that a second round pick, if the Bucs traded him, is what's going to be out there.
10: Yeah, I mean, if a contender like those three teams are willing to make a trade for Vea, you got to figure it's not going to be for a fifth round pick or a piece of camp meat they want to get rid of.
9: Absolutely. Let's go to Robert in Bradenton. Robert, did you enjoy last night's game? How are you?
0: Hey, how you doing? Yeah, really enjoyed last night's game, and I haven't seen an arm on a guy that was undrafted like that in a long time.
9: Jalen Daniels, yeah.
0: He was phenomenal, and the other thing that impressed me was the quick release. I mean, it's how fast he gets out of his decision-making. He made his reads really quickly. So I got a question for you. Do you think the Bucs are playing a game right now, a waiting game, hoping for injuries and betting on injuries on the defensive tackle or suspensions and seeing if they can get a higher price in the trade for Vea? And I'll get off and listen.
9: Yeah, I appreciate it, Robert. Thank you. And we are going to talk about Jalen Daniels because another guy, Lee, that we've been seeing and is brand new to the Bucs fans, like, hey, this guy can actually play quarterback. Doesn't mean he's a starter. Doesn't mean he's the next Jameis Winston or Jeff Garcia, but the guy could play. We'll get to him. The game, Lee, that I think the Bucs are playing as relates to Vea
10: is the opposite of what Robert
9: said. Is just the opposite. They're not doing anything until they see that, hey, A'shaun Robinson, Raheem Nunez-Roche is
10: Kanzi.
9: Clyde Jacansi is the big name, and Elijah Roberts, mm-hmm, who stood out last night early in the game. If all those four guys at defensive tackle get through the summer healthy, well, you know what? It makes trading Vea a little bit different, but Jason Light's not going to deal him if Kansi's got a tweak here and A'shaun Robinson's out 6 weeks with a high ankle sprain. No.
10: Kansi's the big one. That's the big factor. He's a very good tackle if he can stay on the field. And thus far, he hasn't been able to stay on the field a whole lot. Some years, yes. Some years, no. But when he's on the field, he can be a difference maker.
9: Yeah, he's proven it. The data shows it, the stats. He's an excellent player. He's not Vita Vea, a different kind of player.
10: Yes.
9: But an impact player, and Bulls should be able to work with that. Dave and Brandon, thanks for joining us here on the Joe Bucks Fan Show. How are you? We can't hear you too well, Dave. All right, we may have to wait on Dave there. Technically challenged over there. 888-388-0957. That's fine. On the text line, same old Bucks defense. Receivers running wide open everywhere. Stood out the first couple of series with the Jets starters.
10: I would hope so for the Jets.
9: Yeah, Jets starters, but they didn't have Geno Smith. So they had their bad quarterback situation.
10: Kate Kubnick
9: on display.
10: The great Clemson legend.
9: And you know what, though? I hate to break this to Bucs fans, but at the joint practices against the Jets, I really primarily watched. I watched every snap of the Bucs defense and, mm-hmm, whatever I could of the offense. Two things going on at once. We're all only human. But I did see repeatedly the things Bucs fans hate, which is, there was one time it was 3rd and 9, and the first down pass for 11 yards was so easy. Quick out, easy, and you saw a lot of easy completions, which drive Bucs fans insane. There were two drops by Jets receivers that, if they were caught, you would have heard all about them through social media, whatever. But the Bucs do have to fix that. That's absolutely right. It's got to get tougher.
10: They've needed to fix that for years, so I don't expect it to change at all.
9: What about the pass rush, Lee? Pass rush will help that?
10: I'll see it when I believe it.
9: You're not a believer? Are you a non-believer?
10: I'm a burning bush kind of guy. I got to see it first. You know, talk is cheap. We got this guy. He could do this. He could do that. What was the first play of practice we made? The second play of practice, Ruben Bain was covering someone about 15 yards down the field.
9: Yeah, yeah.
10: I'm sure glad they drafted him number 15 overall so he can play safety.
9: You're talking about a training camp practice. First time the pads came on, it was like
10: underwear football.
9: The third play, Ruben Bain dropped in coverage, and it was a run play in the other direction. So it almost looked comical.
10: It looked comical.
9: Now, we saw last night, we're going to talk about all things David Walker, the hopeful pass rusher for the Bucs, who played a lot last night for a guy that allegedly the organization thinks is a critical pass rush cog. Why is he out there in the second half covering kicks? That was something. But we'll talk about Walker, and he also dropped in coverage last night. We got a lot more to get to, and of course your phone calls, all things Bucks preseason game one in the books.
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0: combined for like 5,400 yards. Now, it didn't get a lot of headlines because it was two guys combined, but it was crazy the numbers that Dirk Koetter was throwing out there. 888-388-0957. You can talk to us about all things Bucks. We're going to get back to the Vita Vea situation and those teams that are looking to trade for him, Lee, but let's go over to Dan in Richmond. Dan, thanks for joining the Joe Bucks Fan Show.
1: Good afternoon, man. Thanks for having me. Two observations from last night. I appreciate the fact that the starter sat, but what the heck was Sean Tucker doing in there late in the game? He is a sprained ankle away from being a starter, or at least sharing snaps. And that Jalen Daniels kid looks smooth and composed. Put him with the number twos next week, please. Thank you, guys.
0: Sure. Thank you, Dan. Lee, I know that was bugging you, the Sean Tucker thing. Four carries, two pass receptions. For me, he was there like three or four touches too long. You want to get your third string guy a couple of touches, I get it. Maybe give him a kick return, let him get hit once and feel it, and he is in the kick return rotation, but to keep him out there was ridiculous.
2: I put that out on Twitter last night. You know, why is he out there? I wrote a story about it this morning. Why was he out there? Like the caller just said, he's one sprained ankle away from starting. Bucky Irving, we saw how he got banged up last year. It's not like Kenneth Gainwell is Mike Alsott. I mean, they're diminutive guys. They're not huge guys. Well, first off, I want to say this about Sean Tucker. Is he the best number three running back in the league? He might just be.
0: Maybe. I mean, he has been the NFL player of the week, I think, twice.
2: I mean, you look at that. How many teams? One, two, three. First punch, second punch, third punch. How many teams have a three-man punch like that? You know, Tucker could be starting for some teams. I really believe that.
0: Chris Braswell could be the best number six edge rusher in the National
2: for
0: Football
2: the Arena League. that really bothered me. He had no business being out there. We know running backs take a punishment. We know running backs get hurt. There was no reason to put on. I don't know what that was. Like, you couldn't have seen some you know, future welders out there getting some snaps to see what they could do.
0: Yeah, I didn't like that, and I know a lot of fans think, hey, you know, you can't put bubble wrap on all these guys, and come on, it's football, but yeah, you can. And you look at there's some great head coaches out there, like Sean McVay, don't believe in playing any legitimate players in preseason. Now, he has done it once or twice when Matthew Stafford was hurt. He felt he had to that year, but there are many years where McVay has sat all of his starters in preseason. And I go back to 2016 for the hardcore Buck fans out there. It was game number two. It was game number one. Jaquez Smith, the number one pass rusher for the team the year before. Number one, not number two, mm-hmm. Number one. He's running down on kick returns against the Falcons. Why? I don't know. And he blows his ACL. Why was he out there? Imagine the top edge rusher on the Bucks doing that last year. We'd all, well, Yaya Diaby's running down there and he blows his knee out. And the Bucks, what did they do? They won nine games that year and had a good year. What would have happened if they had their top pass rusher? You can't play games and a snap here or two, I get it. But, you know, it was like David Walker last night, Lee. Mm-hmm. The Bucks have hyped him up as, you know, the best player in the history of the NFL out of Central Arkansas, 26 years old, and he's never taken a snap. So, yeah, he had to play last night. Guys never played. Preseason is for guys who have no body of work, like Josh Williams, the running back last night. He's got four career carries, and he had a drug suspension last year. That's who plays in the preseason. Doesn't mean he's not valuable, but get him out there. David Walker, he's out there covering kicks and punts into the second half. What's your thought on that? Maybe they're not that high on him?
2: Well, first off, that's silly. Like, you're insinuating. The guy got hurt last year at the first padded practice. Get him his snaps. He needs snaps, not in special teams. Having said that, you know, I was told by an NFL general manager years ago that if you're not a starter and you can't play special teams, you are an endangered species. Now, does that mean if David Walker doesn't play special teams, light's going to cut him? No. But I understand the point that if you're a backup, you need to play special teams. But come on, you know, let's be a little easier on the guy, especially if you think he's the next Deacon Jones, like the way they act.
0: So a real quick recap on Walker, because I don't want to say nobody, he hasn't done anything yet, but he's still David Walker. People are, that at least they got to see him. But Walker last night, two special teams tackles. Now, I thought he was really good covering punts, kicks, not so much.

0: But he, two special teams tackles is a hell of a lot. Like 10 in a season is a really strong year. So good for him there. Pass rush, you could argue that he maybe slightly affected Bailey Zappe on what was the interception to Aiden Darnes. But I think there's a camera angle, one of them that WFLA showed that kind of shows that's ridiculous. But it's Bailey Zappe. Maybe he did get scared.
1: Panicked.
0: By footprints. But by footprints. Footsteps. I guess
1: it's a big footprint.
0: Yeah, like Bigfoot. But seriously, Lee, I know your next thing out of your mouth is, hey, Joe Burrow's not, that it's not going to matter to him. That
1: yeah, he's
0: somebody,
1: not Bailey Zappe.
0: Yeah, exactly. So Walker, I thought there was one time where I wouldn't call it a loaf, but I thought his motor was a little questionable for a guy who's never played before and wasn't tired yet. But otherwise, you know, he was out there hustling. They did double team him once, and I won't say he did much at all on defense, but the special teams work was good.
1: You know, I'm going to bring this up since we're talking preseason, we're talking snaps. You know, Sean Tucker shouldn't have been out there. You know how much I despise preseason, and you like it. You know what? I'm going to come up with a compromise, and this is how to make money for the NFL. We all know the NFL is all about money. Their next CBA, only guys on rookie contracts or less, like free agents, rookie free agents, only those guys can play in preseason games. However, why not do like the summer league, what McVay's doing? Sean McVay has his offensive coordinator calling the plays in preseason, not McVay. And that's a big hang up why he hasn't gotten a job yet. Oh, he hasn't called plays yet. Well, now he's getting experience calling plays. Do like the NBA Summer League. Pick a city up north where it doesn't get too hot. You have 3 days of football games. All the NFL teams combine in one. The coordinators take over the team. Head coach can't coach. You can't have anybody on a veteran contract on a field. You have 3 days worth of football in one stadium. All these teams could go practice at local high schools, and you have a tentpole event to start the new NFL season, like the NBA Summer League in Vegas. Everybody converges on Vegas. Let's say you converge on Chicago. Every team's up there. It's a big fan fest kind of thing. You have 3 days of football on at Soldier Field or the new Dome Stadium with the Bears. And meanwhile, all these teams can practice on high school fields in the suburbs.
0: Not a bad idea, Lee. I didn't know that you were taking over for Roger Goodell, but you'll take the $50 million a year.
1: And yeah, I'll take my, you know.
0: No, it's a strong idea. I think, actually, they'd probably have, realistically thinking about it, they'd probably have to split it up, AFC City and NFC City. Too many teams.
1: You know they'd have to use an NFL stadium, so they couldn't go like on a barnstorming tour at colleges.
0: Yeah, if they could make money on it, they would do it, and maybe they'll find a way to do just that. The preseason games, you know, there's value there, but not for every player. You got to be really smart with it. And, you know, Bucks fans love, one of their favorite pastimes is to throw darts at Todd Bowles, right? Darts at Todd Bowles. Well,
1: the red light won't change. That's Todd Bowles' fault.
0: Exactly. You know, whatever it is, flooding, you know,
1: climate change.
0: You don't have your the bananas you're looking for in the store.
1: Unrest in the Middle East.
0: Yeah, whatever it is, it's Todd Bowles' fault. But 2-0, four consecutive years. So he knows how to get the team ready for opening day. I asked Bowles about this, if he was joking with him on Wednesday. Do you have any secret sauce to reveal? Have you figured anything out? Because he always says, no, there's nothing to that. But it's not a coincidence.
1: No.
0: 8-0 over 4 years is never a coincidence in the NFL. And, of course, he praises the work ethic and all that. But he did emphasize how good this team is at preparing for a road game. We know that they've been better on the road, and Baker Mayfield has been very, very public with, and he just did it with Leonard Fournette and Jarvis Landry on their podcast, very public, saying that he prefers to play on the road and that there's nothing more exciting than going to smack a team around in its own house. We're about 4 weeks away from that. Buccaneers at the Bengals. We're also just a couple minutes away from coming back on the Joe Bucks Fan Show.
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0: All right, Tampa Bay, we've been talking Bucks. 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I'm Steve Isbitz of JoeBucksFan.com. 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So, luckily, we brought up that Vita Vea. NFL Network report came out last night. Bills interested have been calling Jason Light. Niners, Bears, and there are other teams. Where do you stand? I mean, losing Vita Vea does not help you win a Super Bowl. It's not going to make this team better. It may cost you a game. I don't think it costs you two games, but it may cost you a game, and a game is critical. This is the NFL.
1: Well, I think the key element here is, do you think the Bucs are Super Bowl contenders? I personally do not. However, did anybody see Seattle and New England coming out of nowhere last year? I mean, I thought Seattle would win the division, and I've got that on record on Ira Kaufman's podcast. I said it. I predicted Seattle would win the division. I didn't expect them to go to the Super Bowl. So if you're coming from that angle, like, hey, look at New England, look at Seattle, why not us? Okay. But if most realistic people, they don't think the Bucs are Super Bowl contenders. So in that case, yeah, get rid of you. No, I shouldn't say get rid of a little harsh. Yeah, go ahead and trade him. But if you're the Bucs, if you're Bulls, you don't want to, you know, we don't have a chance for a Super Bowl. So they're going to try to work something out. Personally, I think Vea is absolutely underpaid, not knowing what potential internal data the Bucs have on his play. That's the big thing that nobody knows about but Jason Light, Todd Bowles. I think Vea is grossly underpaid. Having said that, if you can go out and get a corner for Vea, if you can get a second-round pick, that'd be very tempting.
0: Yeah, the cornerback situation comes into play now because the Bucs are in a desperate situation. And if the final preseason game is in the books and it's August 28th, and it was 29th, August 30th, I forget the date of the game, doesn't matter. And you're not hurting at defensive tackle and you're hurting at corner, and Vea is up in the air and is mad. NFL Network reported he's, quote, upset. You know, you have to be realistic at some point. And then the X factor here is a lot of fans think, oh, the Bucs don't want to pay Vea, so they'll trade him. No, of course they want to pay Vea. They'd love to pay him the $18 million that he's due this year and have him play. But if he is traded, if you don't get a player back in return, that $18 million is something you could potentially use this year, or it's something that you could roll over. The money doesn't disappear. It's not like the Glazers aren't going to spend it. So maybe that helps you sign Mayfield or Cody Mauch or the other players that are in the plan for the Bucs. It's not just a one-year thing for the front office, but as fans in August, we're thinking it's a one-year thing. You know, we could all be dead next year. Let's win the Super Bowl and give it our best shot. We don't know what the Glazers think, but we all watched that documentary, Raise the Flags, which was produced by the Glazers. I think that gets forgotten that they were at the final level of signing off on what's on that documentary, which is on Amazon Prime, 10 episodes. They were portrayed as hungry to win for decades, chasing Bill Parcells and all the things that they've done. So are they still hungry? We don't know. If they're still hungry, you make Vita Vea play. You say, look, you want to sit out and lose more than $1 million a game? Fine, we'll see you in week 4. This team's going places.
1: If they really valued Vea, now remember the Glazers, and you always bring this up, the Glazers in that documentary series, in retrospect, said, you know, maybe we should have paid Antonio Brown more money. If they really believe Vea is that main key cog to getting over the hump, getting back to the playoffs, making a run in January, would this even be a subject right now? Wouldn't you think Vea would already get some money?
0: I'm not sure, Lee, because maybe Jason Light is telling the truth. And I'm not calling him a liar. I'm saying that GMs mislead and misdirect. It's in the job description. They can't be candid everywhere all the time.
1: Unfortunately.
0: That's just how it is. Same thing for head coaches. So maybe Jason Light and the Glazers are like, you know what? If Vea wants to miss a game check and make a point and try to push us into a trade or a deal, it's not going to work. If it takes us losing him for four games because he shows up in the third week in September and needs a couple of weeks to get into shape, fine. That's fine with us. We're looking at December and January and maybe February. If this is what it takes, because if they pay Vea, then you set a precedent. A guy screams about a trade and you have to pay him more money to get him on the field.
1: If the Bucks, meaning Light and the Glazer family, and of course the Glazer family, they're going by what Light is feeding them. Let's be honest.
0: I don't know.
1: Well, you think they're actually sitting there grading in players? I don't think so.
0: I don't know. I mean, you heard about Woody Johnson talking to his kids about video games and Madden grades. And
1: that's the Jets. That's Woody Johnson. It's not the Glazer family. At any rate, what you're saying, if they really did value Vea, and let's say they wanted to keep him, well, you're basically chasing him off doing this. You know, you're basically taking them up to the point like, you know what? I'll never re-sign with you guys unless you franchise me. I'm out of here.
0: Well, you never know what the conversations were before. And as you brought up earlier, the internal data. Maybe they can point to Vea and say, look, your miles per hour is down. Your get off is getting slower. Your this is that.
1: You're not shedding blocks and double teams like you used to.
0: You know, we don't know that part of it. To the when you're scrutinizing a guy who's making $18 million and wants 24, yeah, they do get that granular. They go all the way down there. So the Vea thing will continue. I expect that there will be some more coming as it relates to teams interested in Vea. And of course, injuries are going to pop up through the preseason for across the league, which will change the landscape. And we still don't know for sure if Aaron Donald's coming back. Mm-hmm. And if they're willing to pay Aaron Donald, then they're all in crazy. The Rams are. We know that. If Aaron Donald doesn't come back, why wouldn't you want Vea?
1: Sure.
0: And the Rams still, even though they always trade away all their draft picks, they still have a second round draft pick for the 2027 draft. So it makes it interesting. I'm just glad there was a football game last night, Lee. Jalen Daniels, we probably didn't talk about him enough, but he's live arm, mm-hmm. live legs, energetic guy.
1: Yeah.
0: And he looks like a legitimate number three quarterback in the NFL, way more than Connor Bazelak. And he could be a lot more than that. And it looks like with Chandler Whitmer there and Zach Robinson, they've got guys to develop him.
1: Very true. I just remember watching Daniels at Kansas. He's dangerous. And I told his dad that. I met his dad after practice. I said, your son's dangerous.
0: Did he slap you?
1: No, he liked that. He's like, smile, oh, thank you. But no, he was a dangerous quarterback in Kansas.
0: Yeah.
1: I love the mobility.
0: And as soon as you see him, saw him in an NFL practice, you knew, hey, the Bucks have a body here. Because we've seen noodle-armed quarterbacks and all kinds of bad can't-meet quarterbacks through the years. This guy looks like a keeper. And the fun thing is we get to watch him in a couple more games. All right, Joe Bucks Fan Show has been fun. We're here every single weekend. We'll be back next Saturday previewing the Chiefs and the Bucks. Ira Kaufman will be back with us as well. 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
9: Today, Seattle Seahawks cornerback Devin Witherspoon agreed to a four-year, $132 million extension with over $101 million guaranteed, making him the highest-paid cornerback in NFL history. Arizona Cardinals head coach Mike LaFleur told reporters today that rookie running back Jeremiah Love will be out this week due to a sore ankle. Three preseason games kicking off moments from now. The Buffalo Bills officially ringing in new Highmark Stadium by playing host to the Carolina Panthers. Deshaun Watson gets the start for the Cleveland Browns against the Bears at Soldier Field, Chicago. And John Harbaugh's New York Giants hosting the Minnesota Vikings. Today's Major League Baseball action leads off 10 minutes from now with the Tigers hosting the White Sox. Just over an hour from now at Wrigley, it'll be the Cubs and the St. Louis Cardinals. I'm Isaac Lohengrin.
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0: your weekend, ruin your sleep, and break your heart. 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

0: shelter could be looking, could be in distress. And they, this all happened so quickly. So I think they pivoted and made a very aggressive bid towards Walter.
1: It's a bid that doesn't make any sense. $12 billion for the Lakers? Really? Have they checked that downtown area?
0: But why did Walter went out?
1: Well, if you believe what they're just trying to sell you, it's the idea that he's got legal problems right now and he needed the cash.
0: Well, I think you're believing what they're trying to sell you.
1: I'm not believing it. That's what they're trying to sell is what I'm saying.
0: You're believing.
1: I told you what I believe.
0: Yeah, but that you're going to tell me they bought an NBA franchise without knowing the limitations of owning an NBA team.
1: I don't think they thought they had any limitations, to be honest
0: with you. That's too naive.
1: There's a what? There isn't a level of arrogance when you get to that? There is a level of arrogance.
0: We just showed
1: the world what we could do with the Dodgers. We can certainly do the same thing with the Lakers.
0: No.
1: Well, I knew when they bought it. You're barking up the wrong tree. If you think that you can pull off what you did with the Dodgers, with the Lakers, it's a completely different set of rules. All right, on the other side, we'll continue on here. But we're coming down the stretch, Nikki. We're just getting started.
0: Giddy up.
1: Keep it here. 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

0: 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I'm Cara Vitale, and I have Tracy Sandler with me today.
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0: Well, thank you very much.
1: You're so welcome.
0: We do have actual things to actual games.
1: Yes, we sure
0: games,
1: do.
0: Preseason games, full weekend slate. Honestly, it kicked off on Thursday when you had like six games on Thursday. That was nuts.
1: Yeah, that was a lot of preseason.
0: That was a lot. But what came down on Friday were quite a few suspensions.
1: Yes.
0: Some NFL punishments. Atlanta Falcons edge James Pierce Jr. was suspended, most notably, 8 games for violating the NFL's personal conduct policy. The Defensive Rookie of the Year finalist, he was arrested in February after he chased his then-girlfriend in an SUV. There were some criminal charges that were initially... He was initially charged legally. It sounds like he... If he completes a pretrial intervention program and stays out of trouble for 6 months, all the charges will be dropped. But the NFL deemed that he will be suspended for the first 8 games of the season. You have Bills defensive tackle Fedarian Mathis, 3 games for violating the NFL's substance abuse policy. You have cornerback Nazee Johnson out of Tennessee, who was suspended 6 games for the same performance-enhancing substances policy. However, he came out and clarified in a moment of vulnerability.
1: Mm-hmm.
0: He took to social media to explain that the banned substance was, in fact, a fertility treatment, as him and his wife had lost their baby a few weeks ago, but they were trying to expand their family. So that's hard. And then Commander's edge Dorrance Armstrong Jr. was suspended for 1 game for violating the NFL's personal conduct policy because he was arrested in Texas last year on misdemeanor charges of assault.
1: Oof.
0: So
1: the Nazee Johnson thing, I don't know. I feel like there should be... There should be some wiggle room. There should be some exceptions. It just doesn't seem right. And maybe the argument to that is, well...
0: Zero tolerance.
1: No. But it wasn't... He wasn't... I don't know. I don't like it.
0: Like, I understand that you need to be accountable. And for what you put in your body, you are a professional athlete. You know that these are the rules. These rules are given to you. They are drilled into your head. As someone who worked in an NFL building, I saw the documentation. I saw the things that went home with these guys. I saw what was on their apps and all that other stuff that said, you cannot take these things. And you are a grown man and you are a professional. And this is, you need to understand what you're putting in your body. Be careful about it. I totally understand that, but I'm with you, Tracy. I think that there is something that there needs to be a little bit more. I don't know if it's that, like, even leeway. I just think there needs to be more subjectivity to
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3: The pitch, swing, and a ground ball, base hit up the middle. Richie Palacios gets the wave home. Throw to the plate by Kwan is cut off. And Ryan Vallade strikes again.
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4: 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He got him. And Kevin Kelly fans Stanton, and the Yankees leave him loaded.
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3: From Tropicana Field in downtown St. Petersburg, Florida, this is the Rays Radio pregame show. And hello again, everyone. My name is Chris Adams-Wall. Jason Behringer is back at our network studios. And your Tampa Bay Rays are still at home, getting ready for game 2 of this 4-game series against the Baltimore Orioles, a team that the Rays came up just short against last night. 6-5 the final score, but the Rays were down 6-2 going into the ninth, and they had a furious comeback. They got three runs and had the tying run at second and the winning run at first before Ryan Vallade flied out to straightaway center to end the game, which snapped the Rays' nine-game winning streak. It was the second nine-game winning streak that Tampa Bay has had this season, but don't worry, they're still 74-47, still the top record in all of Major League Baseball. The Orioles, though, they get the win, and even though they're just four games under 500, they're just a game out of the final wild card spot in the American League with about 27 other teams. It's a bit of a log jam there, but tonight Baltimore will go to the righty. Kyle Bradish, he'll start tonight for the O's. He's 7-11 with a 3.69 ERA, having a pretty good season, and he'll go up against Rays lefty Ian Seymour, who has had a really great season, 9-3 with a 4.08 ERA, but a 1.99 ERA over his last four starts. He's 3-1 over those four starts, having allowed just five earned runs over the last 22 2/3 innings. So we'll see if the Rays can rebound tonight. And right now, let's bring on the voices of the Rays, Andy Fried and Neil Solons, to tell you a little bit more about this one. And Andy, I'll start with you. That was a tough one last night, but apparently you can't win them all, right?
5: Well, you have to look at the fact that the Rays have won nine in a row and did have a winnable game yesterday. I think that was the thing that I did think about. Wouldn't it have been something if they had gotten a walk-off with five runs and won 10 in a row? But okay, logic comes in. You're not going to win them all. And the game just didn't have much rhythm to it. There was just a lot off yesterday, Neil, whether it be that the controversial play with Caminero stealing second, having to go back, and then the rundown. It didn't want to work yesterday for some reason.
6: And sometimes it doesn't, and I think that probably shows how impressive it was that the Rays won nine in a row on the road to begin with. Because think about how many things could have gone wrong in some of those games. They found ways to come from behind late. They found ways to win in extras. They found ways to win low-scoring and high-scoring games. And yesterday, just fell up a run short.
3: Yep, and it happens sometimes. They'll try to get back on track tonight against Kyle Bradish, another righty like Chris Bassitt, who they did struggle against. For the Rays, it'll be a lefty, though, in Ian Seymour. And I talked to Tom Leiberger a little bit later on this program, and I said this very thing, and I feel pretty strongly about it. Ian Seymour is kind of one of the unsung heroes of this Rays team.
5: He is. He's looking for his 10th win. And when you look at him and you see the velocity, then you see who he's around in terms of strikeouts per nine. And he's up amongst one of the best in the league. So he can get, or several of the best in the league, he can get the strikeout. And that really matters when you come down the stretch here. And he has shown no signs of letting up. Now, can he be in the strike zone? If he's out of the strike zone, he can be gotten. When he's in the zone, though, as we can see, he's been pretty darn good.
6: And I think it matters how quickly he can settle in tonight, because the Orioles have configured their lineup differently once again. For the first time ever, they've got Tyler O'Neill leading off after Pete Alonso did it yesterday, and those are your top two. They have a lot of power against left-handed pitching, but I think that changeup for Ian Seymour can be a difference maker, again, provided he's in the strike zone early.
3: And we'll see if he is. If he is, I think the Rays are going to have a very good shot at getting their 75th win of the season. But thanks very much for joining us on the Rays Radio pregame show, guys. 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As we go to our first break here on the program, but when we return, we'll have Andy Fried's daily conversation with Rays manager Kevin Cash, and then I'll sit down with Tom Leiberger of the Tampa Free Press and Forbes.com to get into the weeds a little bit ahead of Rays and Orioles. First pitch at 6:10 tonight. It'll be the lefty Ian Seymour against the righty Kyle Bradish. We'll go to that break, but be back right after it. You're listening to the Rays Radio pregame show on the Rays Baseball Network.
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0: ERA of 3.69. But right now, to tell you even more about it and to take a look back at last night's frustrating 6-5 defeat in the series opener, let's send it over to Andy Fried. He's with Rays manager Kevin Cash.
1: Chris, thank you very much. It is Rays and it is Orioles for Game 2 of the series. And a nail-biter, as it turned out yesterday, went Baltimore's way. Now we'll talk about it with the manager, Kevin Cash. And Kevin, it was one of those kind of drawn-out games yesterday where the game could have flipped one way or the other. I think that bases-loaded situation in the second might have been the most important turnaround moment of the game.
2: Yeah, it was a big at-bat in the moment for sure. And we had the right guy at the plate. It just didn't happen. I mean, Bassett's been around a long time. Really takes some speed off that breaking ball and got Yandy out in front of it and, you know, popped it up to the first baseman to get two outs. And then Johnny hits the ball pretty good to center, but Kowser ran it down. That it was an odd game to start. I mean, it felt like we should just hit the 3-2 button for both clubs because every hitter was going 3-2. It was taking forever. There wasn't a ton of rhythm to the game. Happy with the way that, you know, they scored, we answered, they scored, we answered. But we needed to answer a little bit more early on.
1: What is it about those slow curveballs that can be so tough to hit? I've always heard the phrase below bat speed. Is that what it is? Because sometimes you think it's almost like a novelty pitch, but Bassett threw a ton of those 70-mile-an-hour curveballs.
2: Yeah, and we were prepared thinking and knowing that he was going to go to that. You just don't see it that much, but you still have to factor in the 92-93. You can't just eliminate that pitch. So when he does drop that curveball in, that is a huge velocity separation gap that it's very challenging. I mean, I think Cammy was actually looking for some curveballs, got him, swung at him, and was still out in front of him.
1: Those are tough. Those are very, very tough. I thought Schultens, it was good to see him back on the mound. Not quite the strike thrower that we had seen in his first couple of iterations with the Rays. What did you think in his first game back?
2: I thought it was a grind for him. I mean, he's always going to compete, and he's doing everything he can to prevent base runners, limit runs, limit hits, all those things. But it felt like he got ahead of some guys, and then he let him back in the count. A lot of deep counts, a lot of foul balls. A lot of his strike throwing came from foul balls when he got into 2-2 and 3-2 counts. But the Orioles hung in there with a bunch of good at-bats, drove his pitch count up. I think he'd come in with a, you know, high water mark of 75 pitches coming into his outing with us. Three innings, 65 pitches, that's a lot of pitches. Felt like at that point in the game, it was time to, you know, he got us a time through the order. It was time to go to the bullpen.
1: Two runs in three innings for Schultens. How about the bottom of the third inning? That weird play when Caminero's at first and steals. The game comes to a pause. He goes back to first. The umpires are talking to Albernaz. They're talking to you. Junior ended up, I think, the sense was that they, and you said after the game that they did get it right, but it was a very important play too because Mesa drives in Cammy with a base hit.
2: Yeah, it was important. There's a big difference from being on second base and being on first base. I'm happy that they were able to get it right. They, you know, came together as a group, and Jordan Baker does a tremendous job of, connecting with his umpires and getting all perspectives. I thought where they landed was the right call, and happy for that.
1: Right. So it ended up being 2-2, and then the Rays offense did go quiet for a little while, in large part to what Bassett did, and the Rays bullpen was solid. Boozer throws his scoreless. Wells throws his scoreless. Clev, though, got into some trouble in the seventh inning. What happened there?
2: Well, he got ahead of Gunner, strike one, and threw a slider, which I don't fault him for throwing the slider. Just left it more middle. And Gunner, you know, I know what his numbers are this year. That's not a reflection of the type of hitter he is. He's a very good hitter, elite hitter. Got a pitch he could handle and lead off double, and that puts the Orioles in a pretty good spot to be able to score a run.
1: Absolutely. And then you end up putting in, of course, Kevin Kelly in that spot. And, you know, it's funny, I was reading the articles too, and it's like Kelly gives up inherited runs. Well, he had 35 of them, allowed only four. And Kevin doesn't need me making excuses for him, but that was a ground ball that just found the right spot. One way to the other side, it could have been a double play.
2: Yeah, I'm glad somebody said it. I agree with you 100%. Kevin Kelly's been just lights out rock star for us. And in that spot, we're looking for a strikeout or a ground ball. He got two ground balls. Unfortunately, the first ground ball found space between Donnie and Richie. But we got so much confidence in KK to make big pitches in those moments. He's given us every reason to believe he'll continue to do that.
1: There are just some days during the baseball season when the ball doesn't want to bounce your way. And that's just that's just what happens in baseball over 162 games. But when it was 6-2, of course, Henderson homers off Roycroft in the eighth, it's 6-2, and Kevin, it felt like, okay, well, it's just not going to be the night. The Rays came charging back, and the bottom of the order set it up.
2: Yeah, we did it against an elite pitcher in Cano. I mean, we've seen him a lot, and he's very tough. A lot of good at-bats. You know, the Walsy and Palacios finding ways to get on base there. Gets Yandy out, but then it, you know, turns over to Chandler and Johnny. More good at-bats, and we really put it and put a lot of pressure on them. Yes, we did come up short. They asked me after the game, you know, what did I think of it? You always appreciate

0: it, but this group has given us reason to believe and expect that's just how we're going to go out playing.
1: They played hard right to the very end, but in the end, it was a 6-5 Baltimore win. We'll come back and talk about game two of the series, Seymour and Bradish, right after this on the Rays Radio Network.
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4: 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A solo homer for Junior Caminero.
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1: Back here to Tropicana Field, Rays and Orioles, game number two of the series. Kevin, before we talk about the pitching matchup, Mesa, you said after the game, had a bit of a hamstring. What's the latest on that?
0: Woke up feeling pretty good, so very encouraged by that. We'll look to stay away from him today, but he's available to come off the bench. I think I would avoid, you know, pinch running him or even maybe going on defense, but there's a big at-bat late in the game against a big split righty. We could see him.
1: All right, that's good to see. Let me ask you about each pitcher now. Ian Seymour coming off that really good game against Seattle in which he wasn't in the zone, but it just does seem that when he gets in the zone, he gets locked in the zone.
0: Yeah, and he did, and I give Ian a ton of credit. I think that was his best work of the year simply because we had run a bullpen day because Jax the night before wasn't able to go. We ran through the bullpen. Ian knew what was at stake, and he knew he needed to get deep in a game, and he did it against a very good Seattle lineup. Now he's pitching on plus one, which is a good thing for us to be able to get his extra rest and see if he can go, you know, repeat a similar start.
1: Is it the same sort of thing as deep as you had to go into the bullpen yesterday? Is it same sort of thing today?
0: Similar, but I think, you know, with the addition of Joe Boyle being here, that helps a little bit. We got a full workload with him, and most guys that pitched yesterday are going to be able to come right back and pitch today.
1: So a better situation, it sounds like. Kyle Bradish has always been a guy that's good. He's on the other side of his injury now. Is he the same as before? We did see him earlier this year. He's always been tough.
0: Yeah, he is a very talented pitcher. Fastball slider, gets there with fastball slider for the most part. Will drop in a bigger curveball, occasional changeup, but he competes really well, and he's got good stuff. Like to see our offense try to find a rhythm early on. When we went on this run and on that West Coaster, it felt like we were putting pressure on teams in the first and second inning. See if we can do that again.
1: Sounds good, Kevin. Thanks, as always.
0: All right, thank you.
1: Rays manager Kevin Cash, we go back upstairs to Chris.
10: All right, thanks very much, Andy, and to the Rays skipper Kevin Cash for all of his insight. Rays and the Orioles, though, about 25 minutes away from first pitch tonight, 6:10. It will be Ian Seymour, the lefty, and Kyle Bradish, the righty. Orioles going for their 60th win. The Rays going for W number 75. But we'll go to another break here on the Rays Radio pregame show. And when we come back, we'll have my conversation with Tom Leiberger of Forbes.com and the Tampa Free Press. That is coming up right after this on the Rays Baseball Network.
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2: All right, we continue on the Rays Radio pregame show. Chris Adams Wall joined now by Tom Leyberger of Forbes.com and the Tampa Free Press. Tom, it's great to see you again. How you been?
3: Chris, doing good. Wonderful road trip. Wasn't it? And nice to be back here at the Trop now.
2: It sure was. It was a tough one last night, though, for the Rays. But like we talked about before I hit record here, they had to lose a game eventually, and they've still won 18 of their last 23 games, despite the 6-5 defeat to the O's.
3: And at that, they made it very interesting in the ninth inning, which we've seen the Rays do time and again. They may be down, but they're rarely out, and they scratched and clawed. Next thing you knew, it was a one-run game. So, still an opportunity to take the series. Got a wraparound weekend, a four-game series, so plenty of baseball to go against the Orioles, and I'm sure plenty of good things to come for the Rays.
2: Yeah, well, Ian Seymour is the guy on the mound tonight, and he has been outstanding. In his last four outings, I believe his ERA is sub-2. It's a 1.99, and he's coming off of a fantastic start against the Seattle Mariners, part of that nine-game winning streak all on the road. What are we expecting from Ian Seymour tonight? He's, I think, in a lot of ways, one of the unsung heroes of this Rays staff.
3: He is, Chris, because all he does is win, but he also does a lot of things, whether it's pitching behind an opener, starting, which he did at the end of last year. He otherwise came out of the bullpen in other situations, middle innings. Now he's pretty much, I don't want to say entrenched as a starter, but Kevin Cash knows he could get 6, even 7 innings out of him. And we know Ian, he'll throw 93, 94. He's not going to be overwhelming with a four-seamer, but he knows how to locate and move the ball around the zone, and that's what has made him so effective. And he's 9-3 for a reason.
2: Yeah, he sure is, and that changeup has been one of the best in baseball. I think we can talk about a number of changeups on this team. But also, I saw a stat earlier today, 10.6 strikeouts per 9 innings, and that's just below Tarek Skubal's rate. It's just below Jacob DeGrom's rate this season. So Ian Seymour having a really under-the-radar great season for the Tampa Bay Rays. On the other side for the Orioles tonight will be Kyle Bradish, who might not have great numbers overall against Tampa Bay, but the numbers are pretty good when he does pitch here at Tropicana Field.
3: It is. It's like night and day, Chris. I mean, his numbers at the Trop, he's 2-2. That doesn't tell the story. He has a 2.42 ERA. That tells the story. Against the Rays elsewhere, whether it's Steinbrenner or Camden Yards, he's 0-2, 7.47. So I don't know what it is, but Kyle Bradish, and we've seen it, he pitches very, very well, and he'll pitch deep. He has pitched deep in his ballpark, and you know that's what he's going to try to do tonight.
2: I know you've been helping out Orioles TV with Ben Wagner and Brian Roberts, and I'm sure that they're thrilled with last night's win. The Orioles are still a team with a record that's 4 games under .500, but as we speak here, they're a game out of the final wild card spot in the American League. How are they feeling about the Orioles over there?
3: Well, that's the thing. I mean, you look at these teams, so many teams are 500 or sub-500 and still in the mix, and the Orioles are one of them. You put together a 4 or 5 game winning streak, and next thing you know, you're in the wild card position. So that's kind of the atmosphere. Even with, and you can imagine we're talking about Orioles potential playoffs after they traded Adley Rutschman. I mean, that's just the kind of season that it's been throughout Major League Baseball. But you guys get guys hot at the right time. I mean, Gunnar Henderson's been below, 225 most of the season. All of a sudden, if he has a great final 6 weeks, Tyler O'Neill's coming around, and all of a sudden, you never know. They could win 8 out of 10 and be firmly entrenched in the wild card picture.
2: Yeah, they could be. And like I said, they're just a game back with the Toronto Blue Jays. I think there are 5 teams that are within at least a game and a half of that final wild card spot, which right now is owned by the Detroit Tigers, ironically enough, even after trading away Tarek Skubal. What about Gunnar Henderson, though? This guy has had kind of an up-and-down season. He hasn't really gotten back to the form that we saw him on the field with in 2023 and 2024 when the Orioles went to the playoffs in back-to-back years.
3: When you look at the Orioles and Gunnar earlier this season, Chris, you saw Gunnar's average way down, not much in the way of extra base hits or production in general, and you got to think, okay, well, maybe by late April or early May, it's Gunnar Henderson, you know? He just simply hasn't done it. He's still hitting around, 215, 220, but he had a big night last night, which is no surprise. He had a four-hit night last night. He has 6 four-hit games in his career, ironically, 2 of them against the Rays. And but in this building, we were talking about Bradish earlier. Gunnar Henderson at the Trop in his last six games is hitting .538. That's 14 for 26. He's a .384 career hitter in this building. So, you know, if there's one thing that can really ignite him, maybe it is playing in the Trop, and we saw a heck of a game out of him last night.
2: Another guy who's been playing really well here at Tropicana Field is Chandler Simpson, but especially in the five slot, right, when compared to hitting leadoff.
3: It is interesting, Chris. Tonight he'll be batting fifth for the 34th time, equaling the amount of times that he's been in the leadoff position. He's hitting .336 when Kevin pencils him in the number five. That leads the majors among all batters with at least 100 plate appearances in that spot, or at least 100 at-bats, I beg your pardon, batting fifth. And he hits about 80 points higher batting fifth than he does first. It'll be interesting to see if Kevin does pencil him in at number five much more frequently going through the rest of the season.
2: Yeah, it sure will be. And finally, the Rays, despite their loss last night, they still have the best record in Major League Baseball. The Brewers lost to the Dodgers last night in Los Angeles, and the Red Sox lost to the Pirates, and the Yankees lost to the Blue Jays. So I guess if you're going to not necessarily pick a day to lose, but if you were to choose a day to maybe not get the win, last night was okay, yeah?
3: You don't want to see the Rays slump, obviously, but if they lose, say, four in a row, they're still going to have a multi-game lead over the Yankees. And, you know, again, you have a trip, a nine-game trip, takes them a couple of time zones, you get back, a day off, catch your breath, they fall behind. But, hey, tip of the cap to Chris Bassitt. He had a lot of first-pitch strikes last night, did very well for the Orioles, and it'll be interesting to see how they do against Bradish. And I think what they need to do, Chris, you know, if they get up a couple, three runs early, which they have many times against opponents, get the opposition thinking that they need to get out of a hole, and the way Ian's been pitching, they should be fine. But again, let's see how they do early. That's what I'm interested in seeing, the first couple innings against Bradish, getting on top of him.
2: Well, we'll see what happens tonight. But Tom Laberger of the Tampa Free Press and Forbes.com, best of luck on Orioles TV tonight. I know you're going to provide some awesome nuggets, as you always do, but thanks for taking some time on the Rays Radio pregame show.
3: And we know there's plenty of Baltimore flavor in the Rays clubhouse these days, right, Chris?
2: Yeah, that's good. Yeah. Cedric Mullins, Brian Baker, now Tyler Wells. The list goes on. We'll go to a break, but we'll be back right after it. Stay tuned. 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
2: 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Chandler Simpson, by the way, had two stolen bases last night. He leads the AL with 35 this season. 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
8: 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Martin turns and admires, and over the batter's eye. Home run, Caminero. 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It's 1-0 Rays.
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15: As the 0-2 is cut on and missed for strike three. And a 5-pitch fourth for Drew Rasmussen, who picks up strikeout number three.
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16: Killian comes plateward, and a swing and a little looper. Back of second. It's going to drop base hit. Simpson rounding third. He's going to come home. There will be no throw. Jonathan Aranda does it again. His second walk-off this year, and the Rays with a clean sweep of the Giants. They come back to take it 2-1 and 10.
7: To bring you the play-by-play of today's game, here are the voices of the Rays, Andy Freed and Neil Solons.
8: Enjoy the moment. Welcome, everyone, to Tropicana Field. It is Saturday night, and one of the biggest crowds of the year filing in to the ballpark here in St. Petersburg as we get set for game number 2 of 4. It's the Rays against the visiting Baltimore Orioles. And along with Neil Solons, I'm Andy Freed. We're glad you're with us on this Saturday. And yesterday, Neil, is just one of those games, first one in about a week and a half, where the bounces did not seem to want to go the Rays' way. They did come back with a furious 3-run rally in the ninth, but to no avail. The Orioles not only won 6-5, but after the Rays won the first three against the Orioles this year, the Birds have won the last four in a row.
17: They have. Certainly three of them were on their own home turf, and this is where the Rays have been most successful during the course of this year. I think yesterday just shows how difficult it is to win games in a row, that you need so many bounces to go your way. And look, in the game of baseball, you're going to lose some games. And Baltimore is fighting for their lives in the wild card race, and they played like it yesterday, came up with the biggest hits when they needed them most.
8: Incredibly enough, in the American League wild card race, there's five teams in really legitimately in the race for the last wild card spot. So we'll see how that plays out over the remaining 41 games of the year. The matchup today, Kyle Bradish goes for Baltimore, Ian Seymour for the Rays. Ian gave the Rays exactly what they needed against Seattle his last time in the mound.
17: And it came following a bullpen day where the Rays not only needed him to be good, but they needed to get length. Now, they may not need as much length today as they did his last time out because, of course, the Rays were off on Thursday, and they didn't use guys for a tremendous amount of length yesterday. But certainly it would be important for him to get off to a good start, especially opposite Kyle Bradish, who I think the last several starts against the Rays, including two this year, has been very, very good.
8: You know, his whole career against the Rays, in my mind, he's been very, very good, and yet his career numbers against the Rays aren't nearly what they are in my mind in actuality. But he always seems to be tough, and two good starts against the Rays, as Neil said this year. I'm Andy Freed with Neil Solon, so we come back. Starting lineups and first pitch, the Rays and the O's from St. Pete coming up next on the Rays Radio Network.
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17: Alongside Andy Freed and Chris Adams Wall, I'm Neil Solons. We've got Chris Miller and Chris Mueller with us in the booth. Austin Platt, Sam Wells as well, and Jason Berenger back in our network studios. 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We found out after the game, Victor Mesa Jr. left due to a tight hamstring. Now, he's not in the lineup today, but Kevin Cash did say before the game he is available to hit off the bench, and we'll see if he's needed in any big spot today. That's our injury update from Orlando Health at Bayfront Hospital. The out-of-town scoreboard is from Visit Tampa Bay. 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The Rays started the day with a lead of 6.5 games in the American League East over the Yankees and 9.5 over the Red Sox. Well, guess what? Both lost yesterday, and the Yankees already have lost today. They dropped a 4-1 decision to the Toronto Blue Jays, who are like the Orioles in that very clogged up race for the last wild card spot. We'll tell you more on that as we go. 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Our starting lineups are next from Republic Bank. Time to thrive. The Orioles are 59-63. They are managed by Craig Albernaz, and here's the group Dell deployed today. Tyler O'Neill will lead it off, hitting leadoff for the first time in his career. He's the right fielder. Batting second, a guy who led off yesterday for the first time in his career, and that's the slugging first baseman, Pete Alonso. Alonso hitting second today. The number three batter is the second baseman. That's Jackson Holliday. Holliday at second. Kobe Mayo is the cleanup man. He's the designated hitter, and again, will bat fourth. Gunnar Henderson was 4-for-4 with a double and a homer last night. Henderson hits fifth. He's at shortstop. Batting sixth at third base is Christian Encarnacion Strand. Christian Franklin hits seventh. He's in left field. Leody Taveras bats eighth. He's in center. And Carlos Narvaez rounds out the order and catches. It's O'Neill, Alonso, and Holliday. Mayo, Henderson, and Encarnacion Strand. Franklin, Taveras, and Narvaez. That is the lineup for the Tampa Bay Rays. Or rather, for the Baltimore Orioles. For the Rays, who are 74-47. The Major's best mark under Kevin Cash. Leading things off will be Yandy Diaz, and Yandy will DH. Hitting second, who had a big two-run single in the ninth inning yesterday, Jonathan Aranda. Aranda at first base. The number three batter is Junior Caminero, second in the American League in homers with 35. He plays third base. The cleanup man is Liam Hicks. He was on base three times in his Tropicana Field Rays debut yesterday, and Hicks will catch. Batting fifth, the hottest hitter for the Rays since the All-Star break, Chandler Simpson. Simpson is in left field. The number six batter is going to be Johnny DeLuca. DeLuca gets the start in right field with Victor Mesa Jr. down. Batting seventh will be Cedric Mullins, the former Oriole in center field. And hitting eighth is Richie Palacios, who is the second baseman. And rounding out the order for the Rays is Taylor Walls, who's the shortstop today. So again, for the Rays, it's Diaz, Aranda, and Caminero. Hicks, Simpson, DeLuca, Mullins, Palacios, and Walls. That's the lineup for Tampa Bay. And our starting lineups from Republic Bank. Time to thrive. The Orioles are going to weigh their gray tops and bottoms, just like yesterday, with the orange and black trim. And the Rays will go with their grit and glow City Connect jerseys as they have taken the field. Time now for our umpires for today's ballgame. Stu Shorewater is the umpire in the plate today. Eric Backes will have the role of umpiring at first. At second, Felix Neon, and the crew chief who had the plate yesterday is at third. That is Jordan Baker. Getting set for the Rays and Orioles, game 2 of 4. Baltimore 4-3 against the Rays this year. Sandy mentioned at the top, having won the last four games. Let's get to our pitching preview. It is presented by Canes Furniture. Quality selection value that is the confidence of Canes. And it's the left-hander, Ian Seymour, getting the start for the Rays after pretty much a bullpen day yesterday with Jesse Schultens, the bulk guy, going only three innings. It will be Seymour starting rather than working behind an opener. He is facing the Orioles as a true starter for the first time this year. We've got a great crowd, a Jordan Davis concert, our last country concert after the game, and this guy's all ready to go. In fact, he's got his boots, his belts, his cowboy hat. He's set to get things started for us. My broadcast partner, Andy Freed.
8: Thank you. The adjustability of this cowboy hat really does help. Did you bring yours home, by the way, from Sacramento? You had that one out there.
17: We donated it to a big Rays fan. We made sure that we want to spread the love around the world.
8: Well done. Good call. All right, here we go. Rays and Orioles on a Saturday late afternoon, becoming evening. And here is Ian Seymour's first pitch of the game to Tyler O'Neill, and it's up and in. It's 6-10. We are underway. Kevin Cash said that Seymour's last game against Seattle might have been his best as a Ray. Not only did he get a lot of swing and miss, but he dealt with some early command issues and figured it out during the game. Kevin said that early in the outing, first or second inning, he was kind of all over the place. He came into the dugout, and Kyle Snyder said to him, "Look, man, you got to get in the zone here, and we need innings." And he said, Ian really responded, got in the zone and never got unlocked. He has a strike called on a sinker, and it's 1-1. And he said, Ian got so pumped up from that. He said, between every inning, he was coming down and saying, "I'm in. I am locked in. I am in the zone." And it helped get him through six innings, and Rays ended up winning it. Swinging a foul back now, and it's 1-2. And we'll see a lot of sweepers and changeups and some fastballs that get later reactions from hitters than you might expect when you see the radar gun pop up at 93s. He sets them up slow and puts them away hard. He's ahead of O'Neill at 1-2. And he pitches. And he missed with a changeup low and in. 2-2. Buck Britton coaches third base for Baltimore. Jason Bourgeois, one time, right? For a brief time, he coaches first. 2-2. Seymour, third base side of the rubber. The left-hander throws. Grounded off the glove of Seymour to a charging and bare-handing Walls, and he throws him out on the run. Beautifully done. It goes 1-6-3. O'Neill is extinguished.
17: After that elite start, let's set the defense for the Rays with Junior Caminero at third, the aforementioned Walls at short, Richie Palacios at second, Jonathan Aranda at first, and it's Simpson, Mullins, DeLuca left to right in the outfield with Liam Hicks behind the plate.
8: All right, so one out, nobody on. And Alonzo hit leadoff yesterday, is in the two position in the order. A local lad from playing high. And here is Seymour's first pitch to him. Taken very high with a fastball. And 1-0. The Rays in their City Connect black jerseys and black pants. And it always confuses me a little because they're dressed like the umpires. So it looks like there's Rays all over the place. But for them are the men in black. And Seymour pitches, a sweeper that stays high. It's 2-0. That's just the thing for Ian. A lot of times early in games, it takes him a little while to find the zone, but once he does, He tends to stay in it. He throws 2-0. Alonso takes down the middle, called strike. 2-1. Now that fastball should tick up a little bit. That was only at 89. He'll gain about 3 or 4 miles per hour on it. As long as he's feeling good, he usually does. 2-1. Here he comes. Sinks it low and inside. That was a change, and it's 3-1 to Alonso, who, to no surprise, is leading the Orioles in home runs and runs batted in. He was not leading the team in walks. Taylor Ward to join 87 of them as an Oriole, but with him traded to the Mariners, it's Alonso with 61 to lead the crew, and he's also struck out the most. Seymour throws 3-1, swung on and missed, and there's the fastball, a little more life to it. And it's full at 3-2. Alonso hitting at 260. He is also on a 6-game hitting streak. Full count, 3-2. And the left-hander pitches. High pop fly in the left, but ranging back in front of the warning track as Chandler Simpson now comes in a step, and he grabs it for the second out. Every time Alonso hits it in the air, you got to hold your breath a little bit with the power that he has, but just shy of the track, and there's out number two.
17: Fortunately, that sweeper had him a little bit off his front foot, where he wasn't quite able to catch it out in front with any authority.
8: Sometimes Alonso can get those out of the park, though, the power that he has, but like Neil said, just a little bit out in front. And with two out, no one on, here comes Jackson Holliday, left-hand batter, and he takes a strike, and it's 0-1. I saw a note that, I mean, it was very happy for Ian. Against the American League, in his appearances this year, the Rays are 19-6. So he missed a lot of high leverage innings. It's a swing and a foul back to the left and out of play, 0-2. And Ian himself individually looking to get to double digits and wins. Some of them have come when he comes in after an opener, but the last couple of rounds through, he's been used as a starter. And that's part of the beauty of Seymour, is that he's been amenable to do either role and has been equally good. He throws on 0-2. Swing and a miss. He struck him out. A fastball gets Jackson Holliday. 3 pitches and down he goes. And now the Rays will come up against Kyle Bradish. No score through half an inning. Here come the Rays in a moment on the Rays Radio Network.
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17: Our pitching preview from Kane's Furniture, quality selection values. That's the confidence of Kane's. It's the right hitter, Kyle Bradish, on the hill today for the Baltimore Orioles. He's made 2 previous starts against the Rays. Both have been good. And we'll see if the Rays can find a way to get to him today.
8: It is shocking to see that the Rays have won as many games as they have against Bradish, because he always seems to pitch well. He's a top pitcher. This is a game one postseason starter for the Orioles in 2023. And a first pitch sinks it, and it's swung on and missed by Yandy Diaz. Yandy did not look so good on that first offering there by Bradish. It looked like he recognized fastball, but down below the zone. And no balls and a strike. Yandy and then Aranda and Caminero. And the Rays home first. And the pitch, broken bat liner to third on a hop grab by Encarnacion Strand. And he throws on to first to retire Yandy Diaz. And a little bit of a rough AB there for Yandy.
17: Indeed. Encarnacion Strand at third. Gunnar Henderson at short. Jackson Holliday at second. Pete Alonso took that throw at first. Christian Franklin, Leody Taveras, and Tyler O'Neill left to right in the outfield. Again, it's Carlos Narvaez for a second straight day behind the plate.
8: Well, now nobody on here is Jonathan Aranda. Got a two-run single in the bottom of the ninth that helped get the Rays really close, but they fell a run shy. Left-hand batting around it takes Bradish's pitch outside, ball one. Bradish re-signed, or signed an extension, I should say more correctly, to get him through the 31 season with these Orioles. And this is on the other end of his Tommy John surgery and his injuries that helped him miss parts of 2 years. Pitch is lifted foul, left side out of play. But as we mentioned, this was a guy that had emerged towards the top of their rotation when the O's got really good in 2023, surpassed the Rays, and won 100 games. He pitched game one against Texas. To this moment, that's his only postseason experience. Aranda fouls it away left side into the second deck. The next year, he was hurt. So while they lost the two games in a row against Kansas City, it was Eflin in game two and Corbin Burns in game one. And the Orioles haven't won a postseason game in quite a while. You know, the Rays haven't either. The Rays haven't won a postseason game since 2021, game one of the division series right here. They've, what, lost seven straight postgame series, and the Orioles have lost the seven straight postgame series games. And the Orioles have lost five in a row. The 1-2 pitch hit towards right, base hit, past the leaping Holliday, and that seemed to knuckle on him. I'm not sure that he jumped over it, but the ball seemed to knuckle away from Holliday, and it found a spot out in right field, a base hit, and the Rays' first hit.
17: Definitely mistimed his jump for sure, and with that, every hit's a win with Suncoast for each Rays hit. Suncoast donates $79 and honor their 79 Florida branches, with up to $10,000 going toward two local nonprofits each month.
8: It was interesting. They showed it to us on replay, too. He definitely was high enough to get it, but it went off to his right, off to the side of his body, and Holliday whiffed. So one out, one on, and here is Junior Caminero. Aranda being held by Alonso, not a threat to run. Junior swings and pops one up. Back out of play and down into the lower deck. Carlos Narvaez kept his mask on, but gave a cursory look nonetheless. You know, Bradish is a connection to the Oriole teams that were good before he got there. You know, they've really gone in waves, the Orioles, all throughout their franchise history, but in particular in the last, 20 or so years. Dylan Bundy was supposed to be a top-of-the-rotation pitcher for them, and while he ended up being solid, especially as a reliever, because he dealt with numerous injuries, Caminero takes fastball strike two, and it's 0-2. But it was Bundy that was part of the return. It was Bradish who was part of the turn when Bundy was traded to the Angels after the 2019 season. And the thing for Bradish, he was not what you'd call a can't-miss prospect. Now the 0-2, swing fouled away to the upper deck off first, 0-2. This is a fourth-round pick of the Angels from New Mexico State, and was thought of as good, but not a breakout, automatic, preordained big leaguer. And started to blossom a little bit in his mid-20s, and he's emerged as a very, very good starter. There's a ball on the dirt, blocked beautifully by Narvaez. One ball, two strikes to Caminero. His curveball has been of big usage lately and has been very successful, but a lot of sinking fastballs and sliders. In fact, the four-seam fastball, the one towards the top of the zone, he'll mix them in, but that is his least utilized pitch. Everything else seems to move and dart and dance. From the set, he throws on 1-2, and Caminero takes bouncing in. It's two balls, two strikes. I think the Rays yesterday, while the bottom of the ninth rally fell a buck short, it was early in the game when they had a chance to get some runs and did not. They had bases loaded, one out, top of the order up, and did not add on and never did take the lead. So when they got those three runs in the ninth off Cano, it still left them a little bit short. Rays want to score first tonight. 2-2 pitch bounced way in front of the plate and a heck of a block by Narvaez. That barely cleared the turf and hit the front of the dirt at the very top of the batter circle. Pulled down on a picking ball, and Narvaez blocked it with his left shoulder.
17: Talk about 55-footers. That might have been a 52-footer.
8: Good question. So it's full 3-2. We'll watch Aranda, but I don't think he'll be going here. Short lead. The Oriole right-hander Bradish set to the belt and pitches. Chased ball four. Down and away in the dirt. In fact, blocked again by Narvaez, but Caminero, a little anxious, could not resist, and it's two out with a man aboard. He really helped him there. Honestly, out of the hand, that never was a strike. Junior was in swing mode there on 3-2, and I'm sure he would say he should have accepted the walk. So that's a big second out, and up comes Liam Hicks, the new Rays catcher. Now the first pitch to him, taken too high, ball one. Brady Williams coaching third, and Corey Dickerson at first. The team with the best record and best home record in the game today, the Tampa Bay Rays. One ball and no strikes. Hicks had a hit and a walk in his Rays home debut. He swings and drives one in the air towards left, but there's Franklin to his left. And the left fielder Franklin makes the catch. Side retired. One hit, one left through one. It's Baltimore nothing, Rays nothing on the Rays Radio Network.
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24: 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Today's game going for the birds, I guess. Rays and O's. Second inning scoreless.
8: Well, it's all birds, right? It's Orioles and then Blue Jays for this whole homestand. Coby Mayo leads it off for the Orioles against Ian Seymour, the left-hander's first pitch of the inning. To the right-hand sluggers at the knees for a called strike 0-1. Blue Jays helping the Rays out again today by beating the Yankees 4-1. They've taken the first two against visiting New York. And I tell you what, the Blue Jays are really on the Yankees the last year plus, especially in Toronto. Now the change by Seymour to jumps low, one ball, one strike. So can the Rays take advantage and open up a 7.5 game lead? It'll be no worse than 6.5. So there's some cushion. But if you're the Rays, you're going to build this thing up as best you can to give your chance. I mean, it's at the point now. It's a change up top of the zone, strike 1-2. You really want to win this division if you're the Rays. Not just for the bye, but I just think for the satisfaction, too, to show that this team is what they have proven to be to this point. At 74-47, they are on pace to the game with like all the Rays great teams over the years. There's a swing and a miss, and Mayo is struck out on a fastball by Ian Seymour.
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8: The batter is Gunnar Henderson, who was perfect yesterday, 4-for-4 with a homer. This is the identical record through 121 games that the Rays have had in the other years when they have won the divisions. There's a called strike, lefty on lefty, and it's 0-1. The 21 team, the 10 team, and the 08 team all had records of 74 and 47 at this stage of the year. Those teams are able to finish off divisions. And this Rays team trying to do the same. No balls and a strike to Henderson. And here's Seymour pitching. Swinging a foul off the hands to the lower deck. 0-2. I think it is at this point where if they don't win the division, it'll be a pretty big disappointment. 6.5 game lead. Well, now technically a 7 game lead with 40 to go following tonight's affair. But they still have games left with New York, with Boston, who are hanging around also, though they have sunk back. Red Sox have lost, what, 5 of the last 6, I believe, since their 32-5 runners, a ball high and away, 1-2. And they're playing Pittsburgh again. And the pitch lofted to shallow center field and dropping in front of Mullins. So, boy, Henderson could do no wrong. It's the Orioles' first hit. Little flare to center. And a one-out base runner brings up Christian Encarnacion Strand. All 8 syllables of it.
24: When Henderson plays against the Rays, it's like facing Aaron Judge or Ohtani. I mean, he's put up those kind of numbers against Tampa Bay.
8: It's been like that since he broke in. Mm-hmm. He's always hit the Rays well. Even when he didn't hit the ball particularly well, it dropped right in there. And he's the threat to run, and now Encarnacion Strand, right-hand batter, swings and misses at the fastball. And 0-1. Orioles aren't a huge running team. Henderson has 9 steals. However, he has been caught 5 times. No score. Second inning, 1 out, 1 on. Seymour to the plate. Lifted way up into the air to center, but not deep. In several steps is Mullins. Now backtracking a little. And he makes the catch for the second out. Back to first goes Henderson. 2 men gone. And that will leave it for Christian Franklin. They got from the Nationals and making his debut against the Rays. Franklin has played 8 games with the O's. He is 2-for-14 thus far, 1 extra base hit. Watching Henderson at first, being held by Aranda. Seymour's pitch to the plate is a fastball outside and a challenge requested by Hicks.
9: Catcher's challenging the pitch.
8: That's Stu Sherwater, the home plate umpire, the voice you hear. And it is a strike. It's overturned.
9: Pitch is a strike. Tampa Bay has 2 challenges remaining.
8: So the count is 0-1 to Franklin. Second baseman Palacios shaded towards the middle. They give him the gap in left center in the outfield. As Seymour, third base out of the rubber, to the letters and throws. Swung on a miss with a change. And it's nothing in 2. I'll tell you what, when Seymour is on, and it's looking like so far so good, he'll put pitches just in the zone and just out of the zone. It's how he has one of the best strikeout per 9 rates going in the game. And you think, but he only throws in the low 90s. But boy, does he set things up well. He delivers, and it's up and in. 1-2. He's in about the same range, strikeouts per 9 innings, as Jacob DeGrom and Zach Wheeler, and yes, the immortal Tarek Skubal. Same amount of strikeouts per 9 innings as the Rays, he and Seymour. 1 ball, 2 strikes, and the pitch bounced in. In fact, Ian has over 100 strikeouts this year, up amongst team leaders, with Rasmussen as 133. Of course, Freddie Peralta is a strikeout guy. Griffin Jack says an even 100 strikeouts for the year. And as we know, McClanahan's a strikeout pitcher, too. 2 balls, 2 strikes. And the pitch is, just a little low. And a full count, 3-2. From 0-2 to full. And looking at it again, that was a little bit low. Correct call by Stu Sherwater. So now Henderson will be running at first. With Leody Taveras on deck. Franklin awaits. Now the payoff pitch. Way high, ball 4. From 0-2 to a walk against Christian Franklin. And sets up first and second with 2 out for a guy that has also worn out the Rays over the years, and Leody Taveras.
24: one thing that's impressed me about the Orioles yesterday and so far the first couple innings today, they've not been chasing a ton. They've been very disciplined with their strike zone. Whether it's close or not, they're not going outside that zone.
8: And that's not really their reputation. They strike out a lot as a team. Normally, Taveras, switcher to batting right, takes inside. And one ball, no strikes. Five straight out of the zone for Seymour. And the Orioles have a little mini rally going. Two out, two on. Seymour to the belt, lowers the arms and pitches. There's a strike, grabs it on the inside with a change. And it's one and one. He'll mix in other pitches, but generally, change up, which its rate is down a little bit from last year. That's because the sweepers picked up. And a swing and a miss, and there's the high fastball. Boy, he makes 91 look like 98 with the way he sets that pitch up. He gets a lot of swing and miss on his fastball. One ball and two strikes, and he also tends to put it in a good spot. And here he comes to the plate. Swing, ground ball, base hit left field. Hit hard. Being waved home is Henderson. Up with it, Simpson, and his throw goes to third. So the rally for the Orioles cashes in. They lead 1-0.
24: Second time in the frame where Ian has gotten two strikes and left a ball. They got the middle of the play. Did it to Henderson, who scored the run, and there Taveras, who drove in the run.
8: So Taveras does it again, and Henderson, too, for that matter. Two guys that we know from over the years have really worn out Rays pitching. And Kyle Snyder to the mound. The batter is Carlos Narvaez. It was a one-out flare single and a two-out walk to a guy just trying to get his sea legs with his new team. And from 0-2, drew the walk and then went ahead 1-2 and left one out over to Taveras. And it's the Orioles who score first, 1-0. And I tell you, when you're facing Bradish, every run is very, very precious. All right, there goes Snyder back to the dugout, and up comes Carlos Narvaez, the number 9 hitter. Yeah, the Orioles have gone through no less than 7 catchers this year. They've had a very high amount of catcher injury. And of course, they traded Rutschman to Boston. And here's Narvaez, right-hand batter, taking high ball one. Who ever thought we'd say that sentence? That the Orioles traded Adley Rutschman to the Boston Red Sox. But they did. They got the prospect haul that they wanted. One ball, no strikes. Narvaez swings, grounds one, tops it, in fact, to short. Walls sets himself and throws out the Oriole catcher. 6-3 it goes. The Orioles get one and lead two, but they lead 1-0 as we go bottom two after this on the Rays Radio Network.
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